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0: 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All right, this is Mark Johns, your concierge of music for the Sonic Waves program. It's about 2:04 on a Saturday afternoon. Here, what is it? The September the 26th. We're almost out of September now. The calendar keeps, like, reminds me of those movies where the calendar just flashes by and the pages rip off and fly away. Speaking of ripping off and flying away, we hope that we will not have another ripping off and flying away coming up here. We've got Nolo that's creeping up toward the south end of the Big Island. And everyone's kind of wishing and hoping that it kind of veers to the west a little bit more. I will be looking for some more information to update that for you as we go along. Interestingly enough, today I'm going to be starting off with a request, and I'm going to be ending the show with a request. So this first one is a request from Princeville, and it's from a huge, huge fan of Jackson Browne. Here we go. It's called Before the Deluge.

0: Oh, the Beatles there from Let It Be. That's Furrier Blues. George Harrison on vocals there. He gets to do a few now and then. And wrote a lot of great songs. And I was just speaking with Mr. Pix here. I saw some footage that I guess they've found a lot of footage of the Beatles in studio and different things. And maybe another interesting documentary coming out about the Beatles here in the near future. All right, so there's a feature of the show I'm proud to present, and that is Matt's Picks. And Matt is here, and sadly, Matt won't be here next week, but we're working on a sub. Matt's second in command will be, hopefully we can talk her into subbing for Kim's pick, so to speak. All right, so Matt, what do you have for us today?
1: Well, the blues are this week's musical memories. The first one is from the Vaughn Brothers from 1990. You know, Stevie Ray and Jimmy, a younger brother and older brother. And this was their only studio album. And they recorded it right before Stevie Ray Vaughan's untimely passing in a helicopter crash. And the album was released just a month after he passed. So this one's called Brothers, and I think it's interesting too that the first solo is really the pattern that and style that Jimmy has. It's more slower, deliberate, controlled, and then the second solo is Stevie Ray Vaughan, a little more frenetic, faster, and more intense. And then the second song I've got is from John Lee Hooker. And he was just the epitome of cool. And so it's, I guess, the perfect title for this album. And it was one of his last albums called Chill Out.
0: All right.
1: And I think this song is called Kitty On. I think it's his voice really aged like a fine, smooth red wine.
0: Or maybe a smooth wood whiskey or bourbon, perhaps. All right, Matt, thank you. And let's hear Matt's picks for this week, Brothers from the Vaughn Brothers and Kitty-O from John Lee Hooker, right here for you on KKCR.

0: never drank a Tangeray.
1: Yeah, Johnny Johnson there, and Tanqueray, a little help from Keith Richards, Eric Clapton, some other big names there on that album. And maybe I'll throw another Johnny Johnson out for you later on in the show. All right, it's about 2:30 on a Saturday afternoon on the Sonic Waves program. I want to do a shout out to some listeners. And let's see what we got here. I think there's someone in Florida listening today, as a matter of fact, from Karen. In Dallas, Texas, Cheyenne, Wyoming, a couple from there. Aloha, Oregon, Denver, Dallas, another from Dallas. Langley, Washington, Bonners Ferry, Idaho. Aloha to you. From Canada, Oxnard, of course. And Kilauea over there and Newton, Massachusetts. Hey, big mahalo for listening to this radio station, KKCR. And we, you know, of course, we appreciate it. Yeah. So about this time of the day, 2:30, at 7:30 and 2:30, as a matter of fact, we bring you the community calendar, and that's where we throw out some of the events that are happening here on the island of Kauai. I haven't gotten any further updates on Nolo, the approaching storm. Well, it's actually a hurricane, but let's get going with the community calendar, and then we'll get back to some music for you on the Sonic Wave Show right here on your radio station, KKCR.
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5: Hurricane Lowell was terrifying. 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Thank you, KKCR, for being there for us.
6: Lowell came out of nowhere and slammed hard, really hard. And driving around, you get to see the debris and just the debris and just the devastation that hit Kauai altogether.

Guy and Karen and Kim. And again, another big mahalo to Matt for bringing his picks in. And we'll have to talk to his lieutenant about next week. Next week, I'll be doing, it's a Mark Johns marathon next week. I'll be doing Renegade Radio Show, the Sonic Wave Show, and then I'll be sitting in for Doc for the Noodles Back Porch Radio Show, too. So, a Mark Johns marathon. I got some special stuff already. I'm already kind of planning the show for then, so the shows, and I'll have a lot of special things for you. But right now, here's a tune from Peter Green, and it's called Burglar. Play. There we go.

Dog.

Thank you.

0: Oh, just for you on KKCR, that was Canned Heat and a song called Sugar Bee. That's to you, Doug, the bee guy. Yeah. Let's see. Back there we had Peter Green, Burglar. I'm Tired from Subway Brown. Bonnie Raitt did About to Make Me Leave Home. And Roy Gallagher talking about sleeping in the laundromat with no clothes to wash. And that is Canned Heat. All right, it's 3 o'clock, right up on the dot, 3 o'clock, and here on KKCR, and this is the Sonic Waves program. I am Mark Johns, your concierge of music, and you know, all right, you're listening to KKCR Honolulu, KAQA in Kilauea, broadcasting all over the world at kkcr.org. Let me take a quick look and see who's on board right now. We got El Monte, South Pasadena, California, Wilmington, Delaware, Dearborn, Michigan, Oakland, a couple from Oakland, California. Is that you, Guy and Kathy? And let's see, of course, we've got Karen down there in Naples, Florida, listening, and all over the place and all over the islands and on the 90.9 and 91.9 here on the island of Kauai. All right, so let's see. We did that. All right, you know, the Sonic Waves program is made possible by KKCR sustaining members in partnership with our underwriters, and that for this hour of the show is Kauai Marine and Mower and, coincidentally, Doug the Bee Guy.
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0: Yeah, big mahalo for supporting Kauai Community Radio. Hey, if you're thinking about flying to the Big Island, forget it. Don't do it. As a matter of fact, I was just reading something that, with accordance to Hurricane Nono approaching, and even if it doesn't hit the island, it'll be some heavy rains and winds. So many, many flights in and out of the Big Island are being canceled. That's, I think it was Southwestern and Alaskan and Hawaiian as well. And interesting article, because they got to figure out what to do with these planes, use your multi-million dollar airplanes. And when these storms are approaching, either they get them out of town or they, you know, try to find a place to get them, keep them safe. All right. Well, now we've heard that. And let's see. I do want to thank all those listening around the world and across the country and, of course, here on the islands of Kauai. And, you know, I really enjoy putting together some music for you every week. And I'm really excited about actually doing the three shows next week, because I get to do the Renegade Radio thing with a little bit more leaning toward country. And then the Sonic Wave show, who knows what that is, a mishmash of different stuff. And then, of course, I'm going to be sitting in for Doc in the Noodles Back Porch Radio. And I have a feeling I'm going to probably be hitting the blues pretty hard that night, that day, that afternoon. So, hey, check it out next week if you get a chance and listen to your radio station, KKCR. All right, more music. Here's Rod Stewart and Every Picture Tells a Story.

All right, a little quick update. Looked up some stuff, and looks like that the Hurricane Nolo is about 125 miles southwest of the Big Island, and it looks like it's veering west a little bit more, which of course is great for the other islands too. It has been raining for about 24 hours on the east side of the Big Island. They said that the Kona side wasn't that wet, and we're all got our fingers crossed here on Kauai, of course, and we hoping for the best for everybody. There's another hurricane that's down, getting ready to beat up on Mexico. So, batten them down, folks, and good luck to everyone. All right, more music here. It's about 3:14 on a Saturday afternoon, the Sonic Waves program. I am Mark Johns, your concierge of music. How about a Johnny Winters tune? Yeah, why not? Here we go.

Ooh, that's the Mean Town Blues. And another one from Johnny Winters here, I'll Drown in My Own Tears. The vision of that just gets me drowning in my own tears. That's a lot of crying. Humble Pie back there, Hot and Nasty. And we started off there with Every Picture Tells a Story. You know, hey, Wade. That's a funny story, Kathy. Anyway, so let's see here. I wanted to say aloha to a special aloha to some listeners from Istanbul, Turkey. But right now, it's something I enjoy doing here on the Sonic Waves program. And that is giving you some really basically useless information. And about birthdays and events that happened on this day in history. It's September the 26th. By the way, it's about, let's see, it's about 3:22 on a Saturday afternoon. And if it's your birthday today, a hearty and hi-ho happy birthday to you. In the year 1774 is the birthday of a guy named Johnny Appleseed. It wasn't really his name, but he's the guy that went around planting apple trees. 1849, Ivan Pavlov, a psychologist. You heard of the Pavlov's thing about the dogs and everything. 1888, T.S. Eliot, a famous American poet. 1898, George Gershwin, another American composer. In 1914, Jack LaLanne. He died in 2011. Jack LaLanne was a fitness dude. And I think, if I'm not mistaken, I think he towed a boat across the San Francisco Bay with his rope in his teeth to prove that he was in great shape. 1925 is the birthday of Marty Robbins, you know, El Paso song. 1927, Robert Cade. And Robert Cade is the guy who invented Gatorade. Ooh. 1933, it's the birthday of Donna Douglas. And she played the lovely Ellie Mae on Beverly Hillbillies. And I think she was a realtor in Beverly Hills. 1937, Jerry Weintraub, producer. 1945, Brian Ferry from Roxy Music. 1948, and left us in 2022, Olivia Newton-John. And 1981, it's the birthday of Serena Williams, famous tennis star. In the year 1905, Albert Einstein's E equals MC squared, the theory of relativity, was introduced. 1905. 1960, this was kind of interesting since Trump was just at the UN, but Fidel Castro delivered a message to the UN that lasted 4 hours and 29 minutes. Oh, my goodness. 1962, by coincidence, Beverly Hillbillies premiered. 1964, Gilligan's Island premiered. In 2017, Saudi Arabia was the last country to lift the ban on women driving, 2017. And in 2023, Trump was found guilty of fraud for inflating his assets in New York. All right, let's see. It's Pancake Day, Johnny Appleseed Day, go figure. Dumpling Day, Ghost Hunting Day, look for ghosts. Hunting and Fishing Day, and Save Your Photos Day. So there you go. That's what's happening, what happened and did happen on this date, September the 26th. And hey, you're listening to the Sonic Wave Show right here on your radio station, KKCR. Hey, how about, let's see what song I'm going to play. I think I'll play this. No, not that one. I want to play this one. Yeah, that's it. It's the Beatles and Hey Bulldog.

0: And that one there was for, Wilson and Scout, the resident hangers on around here. I guess Scout's on break. He wasn't that impressed. All right, there you go. That was Hey Bulldog, of course, the Beatles. It's about 3:30 here on a Saturday afternoon. And something I really enjoy playing for you is the moon phase for today. And let's see, we're on number 15. So we've had some interesting moons lately. And here's with another one. So let's hear what it's all about and what's good about fishing and planting and et cetera, et cetera. So here we go on your radio station, KKCR, Sonic Wave Show. It's Mark Johns.
1: Ano ai ke aloha. Today's Hawaiian moon phase is Hoku. It is the 15th day of the lunar month, described as Night of the Full Moon. On the Aina, it is a favorable moon for all plants. Kalo or taro and mai'a or bananas planted on a Hoku moon will be abundant, but will bear small corms and fruit. Seeds planted will be animated and energized by the light and mana of the moon. On the Kai, fishing is good out at sea, but not inshore. Upapalu, nocturnal cardinal fishes, gather near the ocean surface and are the first to bite on full moon lit nights. The Hoku moon will rise as the sun is setting. Aloha, this is Kumuhula Ke Haolani Kikua, and I host Aina Ike on the air on Tuesdays. Hurricane Lowell affected me in many different ways, but for me, I had to get grounded in Pule and meditation, and KKCR was the hub of communication live on the air that held all of our Kauai community together. Mahalo nui, KKCR.
0: Wow, I don't think I've ever been as scared of the unknown as I was Monday night. The connection provided by KKCR throughout the ordeal was a great comfort indeed. Mahalo to Doc and Good Times Annie for hanging in there and being with us all night long. Thanks to KKCR for being there for Kauai.

Oh, the Come and Go Blues. That's Allman Brothers, of course. And that was recorded at the summer jam at Watkins Glen in 1973. Choo Choo Mama back there 10 years after. James Gang back there with Woman. It's a quarter till four, or as some people say, 3:45, or 15 minutes until 4 o'clock. And by the way, at 4 o'clock, coming up is the Noodles Back Porch Radio Show with Doc. I believe he's taking care of some paperwork right now, but I'm sure he's getting ready for the show. And yeah, coming up, 4 o'clock, Noodles Back Porch Radio Show. And then, of course, at 6 will be Grateful Fred and the Grateful Dead Hours. Plural. All right. I'm going to play this next one. This is kind of funny, by a band called Hourglass, which was the Allman Brothers before they were the Allman Brothers. So it's the B.B. King medley. Cool song. And here we go on for your radio station, KKCR, the Sonic Wave Show. Music for your memories. I'm Mark Johns.

the street just the other day, when two fine looking women folk happened to walk my way. Now one said, "Something stinks." The other one said, "You right."

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Got me a can of Lysol, too, and that makes everything right. And there's them same two women folk I just saw the other day.

Stepped in what? Not really dedicated to Wilson and Scout, come to think of it. All right, that's the end of the Sonic Waves program. And like I said, when I started, the first song I played was a request. And the last song I'm going to play is a request. And it's from John and Sarah out in Santa Fe. And it's called All I Ever Wanted by New Riders of the Purple Sage. And stay tuned for the Noodles Back Porch Radio Show coming up right up. So until next week. This is Mark Johns, the concierge of music here on KKCR.

0: That's a cool song for the new Riders of the Purple Sage. I wait through that whole song for that last little bit where it goes. So cool. This is the Noodles Back Porch radio program, which is made possible by KKCR's sustaining members in partnership with the CPR Horses and Thrifty Gypsy.
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0: Mahalo for supporting Kauai Community Radio. That's right, there's millions of stories here in Kauai. A lot of news about the hurricanes coming up. I think we're missing one now. Nolo's going south, we hope. I'll track it in a minute for you. The winds are big. It's hurricane season. Good time to be prepared. Stay alert. 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

0: This is KKCR Radio, the Noodles Back Porch Radio program. I'm Doc, and we have Annie sitting here in the studio, and I was just thinking about heroes. And, you know, if I had to redo my life, I thought about maybe an astronaut would be cool, because you really get to affect things, but really what I'd rather be is a neuroscientist, a neurosurgeon. I mean, they do things that... They dive into the inner world of our psyche in a physical way. It must be incredible. I bet they have stories. And the microphone.
1: You know what they also do is yard work. And so we had six folks that were in a neurosurgeons conference here on Kauai. They came up to KKCR and they just did yard work for us. And I was so... Yay! Just so excited to meet them. Such nice folks and helpful folks. And they kind of... One of the things that struck me about them, A, how kind they were, and was also the piece where they were like, we go to these conferences every year, and it's this one is a highlight because we got to do this philanthropic arm of doing work for people after the disaster cleanup and stuff like that. And it's, you know, work for people that have been just like... Like for myself, I've just been like awake and talking for 3 weeks. So for them to come and show up, and it's just like, what a gift. And so they were saying how lovely it was to be able to do that. And wouldn't it be great to add this philanthropic arm or some sort of service to their conferences in the future? And I thought, what a wonderful thing. And now I'm like, I want to go to a radio conference, and then I want to go to a soup kitchen and help out, or I want to go help do yard work for people that have had some sort of tragedy in their lives. You know, it was really touching and amazing.
0: They were really super nice people.
1: Very super nice.
0: It was nice that they cleaned up the yard so well.
1: Yeah, and they asked really pointed questions, and it was great. Not that we all aren't smart up here at KKCR, but
0: I think it's new smart people. I think it's a great example of synergy that we could have and sometimes do have between visitors and people who live here.
1: Yeah.
0: Those were visitors, came here for a conference, mm-hmm. and that yet they got involved in a very local thing and met us eye to eye, face to face, had a good time, probably would have shared food with us if they had a little more time.
1: Yeah, I really think so. It would have been fun to show them like my favorite beach or something. And
0: sure.
1: And you like living here for a long time and being in the service industry, I have sometimes felt that tourism can be extractive and takes from our life and our enjoyment of our home, but sometimes it ends up really giving back. And I was really touched by that. I don't know the opposite of extractive. Into giving or something. Yeah, whatever the opposite of that was very
0: afferent, and maybe afferent, something like that. Yeah.
1: I'm just gonna like super cool, you know, just bring it down to my own.
0: No, it's efferent. It's efferent. Energy in. Yeah.
1: Oh. Okay.
0: Afferent energy out. I think.
1: Well,
0: but it's nice, and they would never have had that experience if not for the hurricane. So the message I want to yell and shout is, let's not wait for a hurricane to connect with people.
1: Yeah.
0: But we can do this without a hurricane. In fact, it'd be even more fun without a hurricane.
1: Really. It really would. Yeah. And it was kind of cool. One of the things I kept saying on the radio was like, hey, get up in your neighbor's business, check on them, find out how they're doing, and be weird about it. Now's the time to be weird. And then you can talk to anybody right now, because we have this shared experience, this trauma bonding of like, where were you when Lowell came? And then like, you can talk about it, you know, and you can talk about the tiny little juice boxes, and everyone knows what you're talking about, like, oh yeah, they're delicious, you know, or something like that. So it's just like, we can talk to anyone now. And I
0: noticed
1: that
0: at the Avocado Festival. That's probably not the right name for it, is it?
1: It was the Great Kauai Guac Off.
0: The guac off that you put together. It was epic and probably the highlight of the season. In fact, I might say it's the highlight of the hurricane season, but it's the highlight of the avocado season too.
1: Yeah, and that was the brainchild of Gita Snyder from Slow Island. Like, I did nothing, and she put together this amazing event that will be Hanaho for next year, because it was so great. Like, when life gives you avocados, and we had all of them, let's make some radio.
0: Oh, here's the weird thing. Yesterday, Grace and I planted 80 pits from your backyard harvest. She had a tree that got knocked down. And 80 of those, and we have about 50 left. We're going to plant those too.
1: Whoa.
0: So out of that, think about that for a moment. Out of that, I don't know, maybe say half of those trees survived pretty well, about 100 of them.
1: Uh-huh.
0: Well, those are going to be all over the island after we graft them, giving incredible food for people on and on.
1: And that avocado tree was the best avocados.
0: Very, very good.
1: They were very good. So I'm glad that you saved its legacy.
0: Roots.
1: Thanks. Roots.
0: So we're about to listen to a mayoral, was it an actual debate, Annie?
1: It wasn't a debate, but it was a very living room setting. So there wasn't anyone holding up the time. It wasn't like super structured. It was Nathan Eagle, who is the assistant managing editor for Civil Beat, who was asking the questions. And on stage at the Performing Arts Center, Councilmember Bernard Carvalho and Council Chair Mel Raposo, they're just sitting in armchairs very casually. Mm-hmm. Here's a question. And Nathan asked some really interesting questions that, you know, because what, like, I'm just like, housing, landfill, traffic, go. But he was just like, what, asking questions about the balance of this or that, or Nathan asked some great questions.
0: Well, we're going to play the whole thing.
1: Yeah. And I was, this is unedited. I just took off the bumpers. So
0: unedited. Perfect.
1: Yeah.
0: Thanks for being there and recording it.
1: Yeah. It was great to see everyone. And it was great that so many of our candidates now know about KKCR, because you, Doc, and our other public affairs shows have interviewed so many of them that they're familiar with how great community media is at getting your message out to the island.
0: We specialize here in KKCR in in-depth interviews.
1: Yeah.
0: In like the hour-long format, asking questions not only about their past performance, et cetera, but what they have in the future.
1: Yeah.
0: And their thoughts and dreams of Kauai and how they want to see it stay the same and change.
1: And you really get to know who these people are. You know, just sitting, having a conversation with them is great. So, and KauaiVotes.org is still up. I haven't been talking about them so much because I've been talking about Lowell, but KauaiVotes.org is still up, and you can listen to all these candidates in their own words. And you can do it podcast style in the time it takes for you to get to town and back. So.
0: Oh, that's well said.
1: Or maybe listen to three or four of them in the time it takes for you to get to town and back.
0: I don't want to keep you much longer, Annie, but one more question.
1: Cool.
0: How can the average listener help KKCR right now?
1: The average listener can, how can they help KKCR? The one thing they can do is talk about KKCR. That is the best thing, is to talk about what you heard on KKCR, what's great about KKCR, what you like. And because we're not just a radio station, we're, you know, a cultural hub. We're great music, we're information, we're an information for something. Yeah, talk about KKCR. There's also giving to KKCR as well. We are a nonprofit. 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We no longer receive federal funds. And so we depend on listeners like you for our operating budget. And it's not like we're having three martini lunches. We don't have wild expenditures. You know, it's keeping the lights on, and it's buying health insurance, and, you know, the very unsexy things that keep a business going. That's what your donations go towards. The sexy things are always the tragic things, like, oh my God, we need another antenna. And which, you know, maybe you could specify in your line item if you want, like, non-sexy donation or sexy donation. That is something that you can
0: do.
1: We
0: have both. We have both, yeah.
1: We have both. So kkcr.org is for whatever sort of donation you want to give.
0: If you want to think in the future, really donate to KKCR so it keeps giving on and on. There's many ways to do that. The sustaining member program is one of them.
1: Yeah,
0: that's, you certainly can help donate to the our ever evolving perpetual giving programs.
1: Mm-hmm. And there's non-traditional ways too, like that's not just charging on your credit card.
0: Like land.
1: Like land. You can give us a building. That'd be great. But there's also, there's folks that give from their donor advised fund. So those are easy ways to do it. We get gifts of stock as well. We have a Charles Schwab account, and there's some legal way to get around. You don't have to pay the taxes or the fees on your stocks if you just transfer them to a qualified nonprofit. So there's something beneficial in giving to a nonprofit with your stocks. Donor advised funds, it's a really big one too. Folks just like, I don't know how it works, but it happens. I have people that tell me.
0: And we're endlessly thankful for it.
1: So thankful, yeah.
0: It cost about $1,200 a day to broadcast. Mm-hmm. So I always think of about $50 an hour cost us to provide sound for you guys to listen to.
1: Yeah, and it has proven to be the most effective communication avenue in a natural disaster. As weird as KKCR is on the regular, we ended up being very effective and very comforting and very informative, and that is our actual purpose. We were formed after Hurricane Iniki, and in 1997 hit the airwaves. 34 years after Hurricane Iniki, we actually got to show our mettle and be mettle-like, M-E-T-T-L-E, and be that disaster communication piece that we were meant to be. And I am so proud of everyone here at KKCR for stepping up and doing that. So thank you.
0: Thank you so much, Annie.
1: And I'll head home. Thanks.
0: Aloha.
1: Aloha.
0: We are going to play the mayoral debate situation in just a moment here. Let's get our stuff together. Thank you so much, Annie, for talking to us on the air. Let me go ahead and start to play this here. This is the mayoral debate that was last night, less than 24 hours ago. Here we go. This was at Kauai Community College. A beautiful Friday night, Kauai.
2: Also not looking for sound bites.
0: Annie was there recording it. It's nice that she gets out to all these public meetings to tape them for us so we can replay them later on. They're warming up here, getting the mic set up and everything. You can imagine. I want to thank those neurologists for stopping by and cleaning up the parking lot and spending time with us and connecting. It was very, very heartfelt. Really appreciate that. It's a beautiful day. What else is going on here? We have a few, they're just warming up here, Annie. I can hear them in my headphones. People are laughing and giggling in the background, you know. You know.
3: Maybe it didn't take my edits. It starts in 2 minutes.
0: It did take a moment here. I'll just tell you a little about what else is going on in the world here. You know, what other things are happening. But I'll quiet down once the actual meeting begins here. Well, here's the NOLO report here. It certainly is going west, not so much north. So far, that's what we see. It's off the Big Island. The Big Island, in fact, the hurricane watch is off for the Big Island as NOLO passes by to the south.
4: Aloha.
0: It looks like it's going to be south enough for us.
4: Can you hear me?
0: Yes, I can.
4: Well, welcome to the Kauai Community College Performing Arts Center. My name is Margaret Sanchez. I'm the chancellor here at Kauai Community College, and I'm so grateful that we have a place, a gathering place, albeit slightly warm, for our civic conversations. I hope you enjoy the meet and greet, and a big, big thank you to the Kauai County Council candidates who spent the last hour and a half connecting directly with our community. Thank you so much. Now it is my pleasure to welcome you to the Civil Beat Mayoral Forum. featuring candidates Bernard Carvalho, and Mel Raposo. And that's in no particular order. And thank you to Civil Beat for organizing this free event, to Greg Von Hausch, our PAC manager. I know he's always the most popular. Maybe he's, never mind. And assistant managing editor Nathan Eagle, and to all of you to being engaged members of our community. Please enjoy the forum. Aloha.
2: Thank you so much. Thank you. Thank you all for being here. Thank you especially to the candidates for taking time out of your Palhana on Friday evening. I'm Nathan Eagle. I'm the assistant managing editor at Civil Beat, where I predominantly oversee our neighbor islands coverage. Special shout out to Noel, our Kauai-based reporter, who's here tonight. I'm in my 15th year now, somehow, at Civil Beat. Before that, I was the managing editor of the Garden Island newspaper here, so it's really, really great to be back on Kauai. Real quick reminder to folks who are looking for last-minute election resources, our site is just loaded with them at this point. We've got dozens, hundreds of Q&As, including from these folks here. All the council candidates, basically. We've got the general election ballot stories. It's all at civilbeat.org. So please take advantage of that resource. Let us know how we can make it better. This is live, but and also recorded. If you signed up, we'll send a link to you. It'll also be posted on our website after, and I believe our YouTube page, so you can feel free to find it later. If you didn't get enough, you can watch it again. And then just a big mahalo again for everyone for being here. So thanks for that. And I think we can just dive right in, if that's okay with you too. We've got the introductions out of the way. So let's just start with a little bit about why you've decided to seek this office. Let's start there. We can start with you, Bernard.
5: Okay, aloha. Mahalo for the opportunity to be here. You know, I've been approached by so many people in our community, and I've served the county for many years, served as mayor for 10 years, but I have a menu of experience from the getting on the entry level. I was there for almost 17 years, and then the department head, and then became mayor and now council. So with that experience, I'm ready to serve again. I've been, like I said, approached by many people, and I'm really, really passionate about getting things done, especially now on our island. There's many issues that we need to cover and follow through on and complete. And we're going to be talking about that very shortly, but it's all about, bottom line, our families and being able to keep our families. So should they choose to, I want to make sure, as mayor, that every opportunity is out there for our families to remain home. And from that point, we'll go into all the different other areas, but to me, that's the biggest part. My wife, been married 41 years, and I have 6 grandbabies. So just that alone is another passion of mine. And I know a lot of families are going through the same thing as well. So that's my commitment and my dedication and why I want to run for mayor.
2: Thanks, appreciate that.
6: Hello, everybody, and thank you for being here. Thank you, Civil Beat, thank you, KCC, for all of you that made this happen. During, you know, recovering from the storm, we don't have that many opportunities to mingle with the community, so we really appreciate the opportunity. I did want to recognize my wife, Patsy, who's sitting right there. We just celebrated our 37th anniversary. And unfortunately, unlike Bernard, my kids have to live on the mainland, and that's kind of one of the major reasons why I'm running for mayor. You know, I graduated from Kauai High School in 1982, signed up for the Hawaiian Air National Guard before I graduated, when I was still 17 years old, and served there for 21 years, actually in a mobile unit, a combat communication unit. And so when we were going through this storm recoveries and I'm seeing what's happening, it kind of reminds me of the experience that I've received there. Been on the council, this is my 18th year. Right after high school, I joined the police department for 13 years, and then also had a couple of private businesses, worked 13 years in the hotel industry. So I bring a vast amount of experience in all facets of our island's community and our island's economy. being on a council for 18 years, and most of that as the

0: that will take us in a new direction or a better direction can only be done by the mayor. So my wife and I had the discussion along with our kids, and we decided that if I want to see the change that this island needs, I can only do it as the mayor. And that is the reason why I decided to run.
1: Thanks for sharing that. I appreciate the background. You know, top of mind, I think, for a lot of folks is the weather, this incredible hurricane season. I know I was just over here last week and talking to a lot of different residents and officials. People are still in the dark, frankly. I think a few hundred still. And it's just one after another. It's like we can't catch a break. So I wanted to talk a little bit about these storms, weather events, and what you folks would intend to do as the chief executive of the county if elected. First, I think if we could talk just a little bit about preparation, like what kind of moves would you make as mayor on the front end of a storm as it's coming in? And then we can shift gears and talk a little bit about response. What kind of things would you do as the response? But let's start with preparation side. We'll start down there this time.
0: Thank you. Great question. We're living it right now. And I think, you know, the preparation is key. And I shared a little bit about my military background because I think it's important. Being in a mobile unit, we deploy to empty plots of land all over the world. And everything has to be flown in. The military provides all of the

0: through. And we have taken these storms for granted over the years because they're coming and then they pass by. But I believe the resilience hubs in every community, making sure that every community is prepared, where if one community unfortunately gets isolated from the rest of the island, like we saw in the North Shore and some of the parts in Poipu and even on the west side, that they have the necessary resources there that they can tap into. As far as recovery, again, we'll learn from this storm, and God forbid Nolo doesn't hit. But again, having those assets available, I watched as the North Shore was out of power and water and everything that they needed. And I just go back to my thinking, like, why couldn't we just sling drop a generator from the military? I mean, that's what we've done. That's what they do, as opposed to waiting for the roads to be cleared and then driving one up. So I think there's a lot of opportunities. I think my experience there will really help this community, this island, create a not only a good preparation plan, but a recovery plan as well.
1: Thanks, man. I really appreciate that. And Brian, you've served as mayor through some and council member through others. What will your approach be? Preparation and response?
2: Yeah, as far as preparation and having gone through, 2008 and 2018, it's really important that we secure as much resources as possible. Secure our team, our emergency response team, and making sure that we have the relationships solid from within our community. Should there be a disaster, not if, it's when, we know that we have the resources available, whether it be within our community, from abroad, from the federal and state levels as well. All of that is so important in preparing, because you'll never know how devastating whatever comes our way. But in preparation, and my experience has been making sure that our KEMA team, our emergency response team, is solid and they have all the resources available. But we also have communication and good relationships external of the county. So we know that during the disaster, this is what we have to do and what resources we have. And then after the disaster, but pre-disaster is very important. So it's all about preparation. And then as we went through this very important part of our island experience in this very devastating time, it was just another way of reaching out and connecting and making sure that, again, because we prepared, now we're going through the disaster, now we have the implementation of the plan that we prepared for, bringing in resources, making sure that the families that are devastated or need resources, we have a plan in place pre-disaster. So I look forward to taking that experience again. Like I said, whether it be not only the roadway areas, but also looking at the waterways after the disaster, the barge that can come in and bring resources on the ocean part of it too. That was another big part that helped bring the resources we needed during that time. So I look forward to making sure that pre-disaster we have a team in place, post-disaster we have the resources that can come away from afar. And that to me is the important part.
1: Absolutely. Thank you both for those responses. One thing I've kind of observed, and unfortunately covering these on Hawaii Island, Maui, the North Shore of Oahu here, is kind of the level of county involvement, state involvement at times, versus community-led involvement. You have some folks in some pockets of Hawaii Island who are telling us, we feel neglected, we feel cut off. And there's parts here, I've talked to folks on the North Shore out in Kekaha that are saying, just get out of the way, county, we'll clean it up. I mean, that highway was cleaned out on the west side in like 10 minutes, it seemed. Not quite that quick, but I think what they're encountering now, for instance, with Nolo in Kau and places like that, is they've asked like, hey, can we clear these culverts or ditches? Can we do this like in preparation of the storm? Can we, can you empower us more? But they run against liability, as you can imagine. So I'm wondering, as mayor, like, how do you balance that? That desire of communities to want to take care of themselves, and I think, frankly, in my unbiased opinion, maybe Kauai does it better than anywhere else, with not just leaving folks to fend for themselves, as well as getting rid of some of the bureaucratic red tape, while balancing that with what their safety considerations if you're going to clear a ditch and things like that. So let's start over here on that one.
2: I think one of the big things what we did was have pre-disaster gatherings in the community, within the community, to face, I like the boots on the ground type. And that was one big part that helped to at least hear from

0: in the community. This is pre-disaster, right? So we're preparing and having them understand, should this happen, this is what we need to do. Should this happen, this is where we're going to ensure that the resources will be available. I think that's a big part. Another one is, you know, a lot of times wanting to make sure that the funding is also available, and that's important as mayor to assure that whatever resources pre-disaster is available as needed, and then after, you know, making sure that that's available. So to me, that was a big thing as mayor, to assure that we're reaching out, we're communicating, we're bringing back, and then delivering the message. Mm-hmm. And that has resonated in so many different ways. So I think even the roadways, you know, using different roadways and all of that, that's a big part. So I look forward to serving and being ready as we can, but including the community into the process.
1: Thanks. And Mel.
2: Yeah, thank you. You know, I believe in the concept of community-led, government-supported. I think what we saw here, and the Kekaha community cleared out the Kamuli Highway in 2 hours.
1: Yeah.
2: Probably would have took the state 3 weeks or 4 weeks. And I am concerned about liability, but you know, when I talk about the resilience hubs in the individual communities, I'm talking about that resilience hub that it's not just a generator and some water. It's a plan in each community that those communities that have those culverts and those drains, that the plan is already in place. What's going to happen? Mm. We cannot wait for the funding to clear these culverts. We cannot wait for the fund. If we had waited for Kamuli to get cleared, again, 3 weeks. They did work with some county employees. You know, we have a reserve fund available. We also have the state and the federal government with reimbursable funds. So in my opinion, when a disaster hits, the plan, the resilience hub, and the plan that is there will be executed. And when that is executed, the teams that are going to clean culverts already know who they are. Mm. And that is going to be identified within the first 6 to 9 months of my administration, that will be identified. And that will happen as soon as the warning goes out, as soon as the all clear is sounded, then everyone knows that they're able to go do what they need to do. This community is resilient. This community is powerful. That's why I love this community. That's why I love being a Kauaian, because I can sleep at night knowing that the community is going to take care of, but they will need the support of this county. Mm-hmm. And you know, my pledge to them is that we'll worry about the reimbursements later. Let's go get it done.
1: Got it. Thanks. Thank you both. One final storm-related thing that actually expands into some questions we have from readers about solid waste and that broader issue. But when we were up in Wainiha, Noel and I talking to different folks there, they mentioned how they've lost water, not just power, but they lost running water too. So they're bathing in streams, doing their laundry in streams, dishes in streams, and things like that. They have these systems in place, which is all great. But there's hidden threats, of course, in the water there too, with such a reliance on cesspools in particular. We've talked to a lot of experts about how dangerous some of the waters can be, especially after floods, if those cesspools flood, and that's not to mention other stuff that could flow down, of course, from up Malka. So how do you, as mayor, ensure some of these threats, like, okay, the initial flooding, mudslides, landslides, that's passed, but how are we still protecting the community from some of those waterborne threats? Let's start with Bernard this time. Go ahead.
0: Well, I think that's very important, obviously. And again, it's all about preparation. The water slides, the landslides, and all that had happened on the 2018 one, mm-hmm. and then, of course, now. And the way we addressed that was assuring that we had the team in place to address it. Mm-hmm. But I'm talking pre, yeah. And then the pre part was, again, securing the resources that we needed to ensure that should the landslides happen, roadways and this and that, that we had the opportunity to come back in a very positive way with as a team effort. And I think with my experience, knowing and understanding that, it was very important. And even looking at the roadways and some of the landslides and all of that took place, how do we prepare for those kinds of disaster areas? And again, you know, we can only do so much, but having that resources available and at the table and a plan in place to address it pre-disaster and during disaster is very important. And for me, once I get into that office, we're going to really solidify everything and come up with a solid plan and enhance it, make it better, or make sure that we have the resources available should a disaster come. And I think that's the very important part as mayor, to secure the resources.
1: Gotcha. Thanks, Mel.
2: Yeah, I think you touched on quite a few things in that question, but I think the gist of it was the water, and I think the quality of the water that remains after a storm or any right. kind of flooding or, you know, that just goes back to the need or the importance of having a very strong infrastructural plan for the island. And I believe right now we are behind the eight ball in much of our infrastructural processes. So it's, you know, I talk about making sure that our systems are in place. We don't want the water pipes to shut down because we don't have power. You know, part of the resilience plan is to make sure we have a generator there. So when the electricity goes off, the water generator kicks in and you don't lose power, you don't lose water. And that's what we suffered. We had a lot of our water pumps operating on batteries or generators that is not the best scenario for your potable drinking water. So it's the preparation of, and you know, I plan to spend a lot of time on the preparation and making sure that all of these, you know, a needs assessment has to be done in every community because every single community on this island is different. And the level of vulnerability as it relates to roadways and highways and access is different. You look at the North Shore, very vulnerable, you know, not just because of the double bridges in Wainiha, but the low-lying areas after the Hanalei Bridge. So every community has different needs. It's identifying those needs and making sure those resources are made available.
1: Great. Thank you both. Diving more head first into the, that's probably about not a good way to put it, into cesspools. We'll dive into cesspools. There is a state law that requires, you know, the non-exempt cesspools to be converted to septic or connected to sewer by 2050, I believe. I think Kauai has thousands of them. Hawaii Island had, by far, is the most. Maui has plenty. Oahu's got plenty. Two-part, what have you done as council members to address that, and what would you do as mayor, especially as someone who says that you've done all you can as council member? So what needs to be done then as mayor to get off of cesspools? I'll start down here.
2: Well, I mean, first of all, that law, the 2050 deadline, in my opinion, is not a realistic law. I don't think we're going to convert even a portion of these cesspools over to septic. You know, I think, I'm not sure what the state was thinking when they did that. I think the intentions were good. I think, you know, we're worried about our environment, so am I. But I'm also a realist, and I'm thinking there's no way you're going to get the kupuna to pay $60,000 to convert their cesspool into a septic. It's not going to happen. And then what is the state's recourse? So as a council member, I have spoken to Representative Nakamura, House Speaker Nakamura, to really address that bill, that law, because if your cesspool is working fine, and if your cesspool is in an area that causes no potential impact to the environment, why are we requiring you to go put a septic right now versus the ones that are in the areas that are impacting the environment? What's happening now is you got a mad rush of people going to purchase septic systems, and what that has done is driven up the price. It's just pure economics, and it's a supply and demand issue. So what was once $20,000 is now $60,000. And what was $30,000 is now $90,000. And the areas in Poipu are being quoted at over $100,000 to put a septic. That is the reality. And that is because we have created this market, because we have put a deadline. And the closer we get to the deadline, the more that prices will go up. So we need to, number one, identify the cesspools that need to be converted. Because I agree, we definitely need to. Now, I'll also tell you that after going to a conference and listening to some environmental experts that will tell you that the impact to the environment by a septic system is not very much better than a cesspool. So we're not talking about, you know, a big difference. So I really think that the state needs to relook at that law and make it a realistic law. As mayor, one of the things we would definitely have to consider is providing some sort of funding apparatus where we can provide loans or grants to our residents that need to convert. I mean, I believe that's all we can do. It's like this county doesn't have a lot of money, but if it's a cesspool that is definitely impacting our environment that we need to get it converted, we need to do so.
1: Thanks, man. Bernard.
0: Yeah, as far as, I mean, just the cost alone is so burdensome on our community. And to me as mayor, I think that's a big one that we need to address sooner than later. As far as the 2050, that's another one, giving us a timeline. But, you know, there's so many different factors involved. And again, it's not just a county issue, it's a state, federal, you know, all of us working together. So I think that's the biggest part, like was mentioned, that the funding, the money part, how do we assist our families by not having to pay that very high-end amount for this cesspool conversion? And that's a big part, number one. Number two, there's an environmental issue here as well. But I know that there are opportunities and ways to secure additional resources and funding to help assist our families through this conversion. I don't know if the 2050-day timeline is going to fit, but I know that as mayor, we got to work together and work solid on this one and really reach out and reap the benefits and even offer our families the opportunity to come in and sit down and help them vet through some of these financial issues that will come their way as far as this conversion program is. So from the federal and state and county levels, you know, I think that's what a big part is. And then, you know, there's other options. Maybe we got to look at multi-families on cesspools all joining together. I mean, we had that discussion before too, so this is another option. But for now, in this particular discussion, I think as mayor, that is where I need to be. We need to be as far as securing the resources to help assist our families and make sure that if this conversion and when it does happen, it's not burdensome on our community, on our families, and our neighbors.
1: Gotcha. Thank you both. Here's a question, shifting gears a little bit out of solid waste. It's a question actually I've had for Noelle before editing some of her stories, and that's your differences. A lot of times there's a lot of policies, I think a lot of bills, you vote the same, I think probably have a similar end goal a lot of the time. But, and I remember even asking her once, like, how are they different though? And I think she was talking to you, Mel. I don't know. But I think there are, of course, ways. And one of the things we really want to do at SOBE is give voters information as much as they can to help them make a decision when they vote. So as simple as I can boil it down, like, what would you bring to the office of mayor that your opponent would not? Let's start over here this time.
0: What do I bring to the office of the mayor that my opponent would not? Well, I bring to the office of mayor, I said this before, I'm going to say it again, just a wealth of knowledge and experience, and that's the truth. I mean, I've been there for 10 years, and I served in that position. I was able to make those tough decisions, whether it be through budgeting, whether it be through community, reaching out into community, whether it be building park facilities, all of it. I mean, to me, that's the biggest part, and I feel like with that experience, not only at the entry level position, as well as the department head position, and then as mayor, so I really understand. And now as the legislative branch, I bring to the table that experience, and I'm ready and so excited to come back and reap the benefits and bring the resources together. It's about strong relationships as well from the federal and state level. Mm-hmm. And so to me, I feel that with that experience and that understanding and that know-how, the day one, we will move. We will jump in there and make those tough decisions and address the critical issues that are at the forefront on our island, and surrounding myself with the right people, with the right hearts and souls, knowing that the community and the people are first. And we reach out, make sure their voices are heard, and then we make the decision. And to me, that's an important part as we move forward.
1: Gotcha. Thanks, Bernard. Mel, go ahead.
2: It's kind of a loaded question, right? I mean, it's like, because I have not served as the mayor. But I guess I worked in a hotel. He hasn't. Well, did you? You did, yeah? As you can see, I do have a sense of humor, but I'm very serious about this. And I will say this, and I kind of shared a little bit about my background in the opening statement. What my opponent has, he has a very significant amount of experience in county government. What I bring is a much more diverse background in the military, as a law enforcement officer, as a business owner, as a hotel employee. I bring dedication that I'm not saying that he doesn't have it, but I think my level of dedication and diligence is kind of extreme, my wife tells me. Discipline for sure. You know, I think the military taught me a lot of things. My work ethic was, I learned that in the military. My management leadership skills come directly from my military training. And I have a college degree. I have a bachelor's degree in criminal justice, but that did not teach me how to lead and manage people. It did not. And I take pride in that military training because it gave me a baseline of how employees should be treated, why it's necessary to be fair and consistent. That's what the military taught me, and I plan to bring that over to the mayor's office. But one of the biggest things, I think, is my ability to make decisions and not afraid of making decisions. I know, and I have the ultimate respect for Mr. Cavaglio, and while collaboration and all of that is critical, at some point, a decision has to be made. And that is the reason I'm running for mayor, and that is what I will bring. A decision has to be made. The crisis that we're talking about today, whether it's solid waste, whether it's wastewater, whether it's water. The reasons we are here today is because the decisions were not made prior, and it needs to be made now. And that is what I hope to bring to the mayor's office.
1: Thanks.
3: 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Today we're rebroadcasting the mayoral debate that occurred last night, Friday night, and hope you're enjoying that. There's about 25 minutes left of it, after which will be a little music before the Grateful Dead and Friends program comes up. This is the Noodles Back Porch Radio program, which is made possible by KKCR sustaining members. That's probably you. As well as underwriters like Mokihana Pest Control.
4: Ha'aheo nui o Mokihana Pest Control. E kako o aku, I ka mālama ana I ka olelo mākua hine, a me nā mele o Hawaii. E o KKCR.
3: 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You know, we're going to go right back to broadcasting this rebroadcast of last night's event. I want to thank Annie for being there in person and recording this.
1: Kind of expanding on that a little bit. One thing I've observed just from covering you guys for 20 years now almost, is I do sense that there's personality differences, like leadership differences maybe. So I wanted to ask, how would you define your leadership style? Like, are you a big micromanager? Are you top down, a bottom up? Like, what kind of, a lot of the goals are shared, you want to get to the same spot, how would you go about getting there? You know, what's that leadership style that you bring to the table? Let's start with you, Mo.
2: There's a leadership or a management style called total quality management, and that is where you basically turn the pyramid upside down. So, you know, instead of the high ruler dictating everything that needs to be done, it's really an upside down pyramid where the people on the ground determine the direction for the organization. And that works. I've seen it work. I am definitely not a micromanager. My team that is ultimately selected will be competent and qualified, and when I decide to appoint someone as a department head, my expectation is that they can do the job. Without my guidance and my oversight, if they run into a problem that requires the intervention of the mayor, absolutely, I got their back, and I will take the necessary action. But it's allowing these people, let them spread their wings and be innovative and come to me with some ideas that we can improve the processes of this county. But the other part of what I believe is absolutely vital is the accountability, is making sure that this county is accountable to the people. And, you know, my plan is to have an office of accountability, which all issues come through one office where it gets routed and tracked, and making sure that the constituent doesn't have to be bounced all over the place. Mm. But that leadership style is where I will expect the division heads and the department heads and the deputies and the supervisors to do their job. Mm. And making sure that the job gets done. So while I don't consider myself a, I know, I let me just make this real disclaimer, because a lot of people think I'm a hammer. I just heard this the other day. Somebody said, "Mel, you're like a coconut. Hard on the outside with pretty hairy little fibers. But when you look inside, you find them really, really soft inside." And that is me. And ask my wife, ask the council members. I cry the most on the county council floor, because I love this place so much, and my passion for this place is so much. So I would say I'm a tough leader, but a very compassionate one, and one that depends on accountability.
1: Grandfather Hammer.
2: Not a hammer.
0: I'll take the hammer then.
1: It's funny, my son plays for the flag football, and he's HK Hammers. So it's constantly with the house.
2: Well, we'll ban that term ever being used again.
0: For me, again, I've said it before, my leadership style is very passionate and wanting to reach out and assure. I send them my team first. I want to hear the voice of the people. It might sound kind of okay, so much time it takes, but to me, the time that it takes to receive and listen and hear the people's voice first, bring that back to the table with the team that I've assembled, and then respond. I talk about the ABCDs or ABCs of leadership: being accountable, being available, and being accessible and authentic, being real. Those are the A's. The B, you got to be bold, you got to be brave, and you got to believe. Believe in what you're doing, believe in how you do it, and go. And I think that's a very important part. The C is being collaborative, cooperative, and being connected. And to me, that's a big one, that bringing the hui together. And that's my style of leadership. And I'm going to add D too. Determine, decide, and then deliver. And you got to make sure that those ABCs of leadership, for me, is very important. It takes a little time, extra effort. It takes reaching out and talking story, and sometimes kind of in this way. But at the end, as mayor, make the decision and go. And to me, that's the leadership style that I bring to the table, and I will make sure that it continues and it resonates throughout our island. And I look forward to that again. Mahalo.
1: Thank you both. Appreciate it. I have a million questions for you folks, but let's take a couple from readers who have submitted some questions for you folks. One says, you've both said you're in favor of all things that we need and want, like housing, water infrastructure, waste management, but how will you pay for these investments? What would you do to cut costs, reallocate budgets, or generate new revenue? Please be specific. Let's start with Bernard this time.
0: Yeah. Well, again, going back to my experience, it's securing the funding, grant, you know, so it's about, I'm going to say this again, folks, it's about securing, as mayor, solid relationships from the federal, state, and county levels. I mean, I don't care what anybody says, if I, as mayor, as a team, can pull all the resources we have and come up with our part of the plan to move forward and take that plan to the next level and bring in an additional funding and take that plan to the next level. So that's how it works. And I know that. So I feel passionate about securing that kind of funding that is important. We can do so much at home with our county related issues and our funding issues here on Kauai. But as mayor, you gotta have that solid relationship and opportunity and ability to reach out and from the federal, state, and county levels. I think that for me has been a big part, and that's why it's so, so important to really solidify our game plan at home, because I know that once we can do that and show the benefits and the results and the effort that has been placed into whatever that issue is, it will bring in additional funding and resources. And that's the way I work it, and I've experienced it, and I wanna make sure that you guys understand that that's what it is. Securing the resources, but taking care of our home base first and then going.
1: Thanks. Mel, how do you pay for things like housing, infrastructure, things like that?
2: First of all, you know, let me just say, hope is not a strategy. That is just, hope is not a strategy. And I know there's a tendency to rely on the federal government, the state government, but let's be real. I mean, with this current administration, with our current state of our state's finances, it's not that simple. The reality is, we as a county, when I take over as mayor, they're handing me the books. This is what you got. So we start by doing a complete reassessment of the existing budget. For many years, I sit on this council. 18 budgets I've been through. 18 budgets I've seen capital improvement projects on that budget that still remain, that hasn't been completed. 18 years I have talked to fellow councilmen and says, we need to cut this. We're not using the money. It's money that's just sitting in a pot, and we cannot use it for anything else. So number one, completely doing a reassessment of the budget, the existing budget, and separating it into two columns. What do we need and what do we want? And I can tell you the needs, as you all know, just in infrastructure is going to be significant. So two things. Number one, we cannot rely on state and federal money for everything that we need to do. But I know Bernard is right. There are available funds. I met with the Secretary of the U.S. Housing and Urban Development Secretary, the one you see on CNN or Fox or whatever you watch. And they have funds available, which I relayed to our administration, that we never went after. So there are funds out there, but we cannot assume that those funds will be available. So we got to do our own thing. So reassessing the budget, and then unfortunately, we got to go out and borrow money. Don't let anybody tell you we're going to get through this mess without financing or selling some bonds or creative financing. I met with an amazing gentleman 3 days ago who has a concept that's being used in Oahu and Maui, and it's a funding mechanism that uses future revenue or future savings for a county project or a county process that you can use as leverage for financing. It's being done on Oahu. I cannot believe we're not doing it here. And it's a 20-year plan that takes no money out of the county's budget, which doesn't impact the taxpayer. So my vision is our finance department is going to be tasked with identifying more of those programs where we can, without relying, if we get the federal and state money, amen. But if we don't, we need to backfill that budget with monies that we need to go out and secure.
1: All right, thanks. This question came from a few different folks that are very interested, and I'll try to boil it down simply to just, can you please explain your position on curbside recycling? We'll start back with you.
2: Well, I support curbside recycling. You know, I another disclaimer here, you know, 10 years ago I didn't. 10 years ago, maybe even longer, 12 years ago, I thought it was a far-fetched idea. I didn't think it was necessary. And the reason a lot of that was because I was too ignorant to realize that at someday, Kekaha was going to fill up. As we got closer to the closure of Kekaha and the capacity being filled, I'm realizing that we are in trouble. And the only way we're going to extend the life of that landfill is by diversion. And I've done a lot of research on curbside. And while people will tell you that it's expensive, because it's not cheap, the cost of not doing it is much more expensive. And I fully support it. The more we can divert from the landfill, number one, it'll provide us more time to use Kekaha. But number two, the next landfill will not have to be as large and not as impacting to the community. So curbside recycling is a very high priority for me. And that also includes other diversion methods as well. But curbside recycling is a direction that I believe this county needs to take.
1: Got it. Thanks.
0: And for me, similar, you know, we have a landfill that is about to expire by several years more. and a new landfill site that we need to move towards. So to me, everything in between the timeline is very important, and curbside recycling, along with all whatever other reuse, reduce, recycle, everything within that time frame is very important. But I support curbside recycling. It's costly, yes, but if we can really work it, like I said, I know how to reach out and bring in other resources to help support the cost part. It might be very difficult, but we got to be creative. And to address our waste in general is very important. We're a beautiful garden island, but at the same time, there are a lot of technical issues and technical concerns that we need to deal with. And financing, of course, is a big one. So the bottom line for curbside recycling and whatever other kinds of operational recycling we can bring to the table, I think is very important. Because like I said, as we look at our landfill closing and our new landfill opening, we still gotta make sure all in between that we utilize every single effort or opportunity to manage our waste responsibly and to educate our community. And again, the funding part is a big, big issue. And so to not place that on our people or our residents is really trying to see how we can secure funding from other sources. And I think that's the biggest part for me. But curbside recycling, let's go.
1: Got it. Thank you. Still in solid waste, other questions from readers deal with, so as a leader, like, with the end in mind, end goal, where do we want to get? What's the end goal we're trying to achieve? Where does a waste-to-energy facility fit in your vision of where we should be in solid waste? Does it exist at all? Is it something that's off the table? Where's that for you, Mel?
5: We got to consider all opportunities, all options. Waste-to-energy is a technology that has a kind of negative connotation, and some of the technologies that we hear about is very old and very costly. If we can get around a waste to energy facility on Kauai, that would be ideal. Mm. If we can manage our trash in a way that we can divert, 80% of our trash and get away, because if we do 250 tons a day of trash, that's what this island produces, and all of the projections for all the future programs in solid waste is based on that. I will tell you, this storm and possibly Nolo just shortened the life of our landfill because we didn't account for that. But we keep on relying on the 250 tons a day, and that is a mistake because that's not a real accurate number. So I'm concerned that the closure date is even going to be closer. Hmm. The objective is to divert as much as you can and really incentivize our residents to do more composting and things like that. It's just the diversion is critical. And if we are successful in diverting 80%, I believe it is very difficult to find the waste-to-energy technology that would be feasible with that little amount of trash. So, but the option has to be explored. By the time we sit down and take a look at this, there may be a new technology I'm not aware of, but that is what our county engineers and his team will be directed to pursue and take a look at what's available. Ultimately, what is feasible and what is successful.
1: Sure. Thanks, man. Appreciate it.
0: Yeah, for me, waste to energy will be the last result, if anything. I really want to look at all the reduce, reuse, recycle part and see how we can really manage our waste in that way and reach out, and secure the resources, like I said earlier. Mm. I know that there's a lot of different options, like if it's reduce, reuse, recycle, like I said, or looking at our, how we manage our food waste and all of it, all the different varieties or areas within that realm of how to deal with our waste. I'm open and wanting to

0: as an option, but I'd prefer to really deal with all the other options first and then move forward.
1: Got it. Thanks. Thanks, Yibo. Another question from a reader that falls under the ethics umbrella. Let's see. In a small island community, county employees who witness nepotism, favoritism, or hostile workplace behavior often fear reporting it because confidentiality is rarely maintained, leading to retaliation and severe mental health strain. What concrete steps will your administration take to enforce strict ethics standards, guarantee whistleblower protection through independent third-party reporting, and foster a safe environment for public servants? So basically, how do you make a, if I'm understanding their question right, how do you make a safe environment for folks who maybe see things that are ethically against county ethics code or things like that? How do you make it safe for them to report that? Let's start with Bernard this time.
0: So just repeat that again. Sorry, I didn't.
1: Sure. Yeah, so they're what they're trying to get is, I think, is that in a small community, there may be nepotism or favoritism or perceived hostile workplace issues that they want to report, that they want to feel safe about reporting, that there won't be retaliation or things like that. So how do you, what steps do you take as mayor to ensure that?
0: I mean, as far as mayor and our administration, I mean, I want everybody to feel comfortable and safe that they can come and share their thoughts or share their concerns and be assured that we would provide whatever resources we need to provide. In this particular case, I mean, I'm open to whatever comes to us, you know, our administration. And I would assure that we would follow up and guide you and help you go through the process. And if it's something that is totally needs to be addressed as soon as possible, then let's do it. But I think issues like this need to be addressed at that administrative level. And as mayor, I'm open to listening and hearing and bringing the resources back and then saying, this is what you need to do. This is how we're going to address it. Or this is something that is totally not even available to me as far as following up on it, because that's something that is totally not going to happen. Sure. So I think looking at that in that level and having that opportunity to make that decision, but having the understanding to respond and give the information is very important to me. So that would be part of our style.
1: Got it. Thanks. Appreciate it. Mel.
2: Real simple question. Zero tolerance, number one. Zero tolerance. You know, right now, we manage that at the County Council, Office of Council Services, very strict anti-bullying policy, all of these things. And the county has to have a zero tolerance position on these things. Number two is a true open door policy for the employees to the mayor. Not to an assistant, not to HR, but to the mayor. I know this. This happens every day. Not every day, but frequently. Where I'll get a call from an employee that just happens to know who I am, and I know the feeling. They don't have nowhere to go, and they're afraid to even mention it because of the retaliation or the retribution. So I pride myself, and I can assure you that is a huge commitment, that the County of Kauai will be a very safe place to come to work. And if you decide to, remember I said I wasn't a hammer? Well, this one would bring out the hammer. Zero tolerance, that there is no place in any workplace for that.
1: Gotcha. Thanks. Appreciate it. We've got about 10 minutes left. I think we get through a couple more questions and some closing statements. That sounds okay for you folks. This one, a lot of folks have asked about. What does the future of Cocoa Palms look like for you folks? We can start down there this time.
2: You're asking me, what is the future? What do I see the future
1: being? What do you see it? And I suppose to build on it, like what as mayor would you do?
2: Well, regarding it's no secret, I think, for most people. I don't want to see Cocoa Palm rebuilt. I don't. I have been involved with this Cocoa Palm debacle for a long time, and the fact that I live in the house lots and I got to pass that thing at least twice a day. But the reality is that because not long ago, 15 years ago, I was a very strong advocate for Cocoa Palms. I worked with the former owners.

0: in trying to get that thing done, because at the time, in my opinion, the people of Kauai really wanted to see that be rebuilt. Today they do not. Mm-hmm. There's people on both sides, but the vast majority of the people that I have spoken to do not want to see. The traffic is a mess. The requirements that were waived by our county over the last 10 years for this development, putting this county in a position now, we need to build the entrance and exit roads for this facility. The fact that their housing, affordable housing, has not been developed. The fact that they have not done anything really for the community benefit. This is a sore spot for me, because for many years we have been trying to get somebody to do something with Coco Palms. Now, there are some permits that have been granted, which I personally believe are not valid. I don't know how you have a permit for a construction or a development that can go beyond 10 years. Try to go get one permit for your house and see what happens if you don't build that thing. So as mayor, I will tell you right now to the world, I will open up an investigation on the Coco Palms permitting, that whole development from day one until today, to see how did we get here? Why are our attorneys afraid to take action on that development? Because I believe there are some serious problems with that development. And if that is to build out for the people that live in the Wailua Kapa'a area, it is going to cause a huge inconvenience and, in my opinion, a safety hazard when we got to evacuate people out of hazardous conditions. We're right there at the Wailua River. We're going to have a difficult time evacuating people out of there. So I do not want to see that rebuilt.
1: Usher. Thanks, man. Yeah. I live on Kauai. You're against curbside. You want to rebuild Coco Palms. I moved to Oahu. It's a new game. Thanks for bringing up to speed. I really appreciate it. It's helpful for voters, too. Thanks. Bernard.
2: As far as Coco Palms, on a personal note, it's very personal. A lot of my family members, my uncles, aunties, my grandmother all worked at Coco Palms. Mm-hmm. So that was a special. And I know a lot of families started there. And then my previous hat as mayor, I said that I would support Coco Palms, but only if there was a cultural park. There had to be a cultural park, an opportunity to share that whole area, that moku area of our system, to assure that the cultural side of it, the park, it was a site where we would have educational opportunities to bring internships, just because it's such an educational part of the Pico of Kauai. So at that time, my passion was to move forward with the hotel, but at the same time, only if there was a cultural connection, there was a cultural park that tied in and we could educate our community and our people. Fast forward to today, I believe things have changed drastically. I still see that we need to continue to malama that part of our island, the Coco Palms part. And I see the vision of just lo'i all the way up along Kuamo'o Road, just a full cultural connection, whether it be an education center, lo'is, and all the different cultural plants that will grow in the entire area. And as far as the hotel, work with the developer guys and see if we can relocate some of that to another area to make sure that, you know, we'll talk about that. But for me, right now, Coco Palms has to remain as a cultural park and a cultural area within that whole area of our Aupua'a. And to me, that is very important. And so as we move forward, whatever we need to do to secure the support in general, but making sure that whoever's at the table right now understands why, and the passion that I have to assure that this part of our island in the moku is secured and goes back to our cultural connection. And that to me is very important.
1: Thanks, appreciate it. I think we'll do one more and then wrap up with some closing comments.
0: I got all night, man. You can stand long as you want.
1: This one, we'll take this one from a reader as well. They've got a lot of different good ones. Several years ago, the county ceased operations of the Kauai bus on Sundays, much to the dismay of riders who depend on the county's public transportation system to get to and from church, work, beaches, and other activities. This includes visitors who want to see the island as well. If elected mayor, what would you do about this lack of public transportation service? So I think it's the Sunday bus service. We'll start with you, Bernard.
2: As far as the Kauai bus?
1: Yeah, on Sundays specifically.
2: In general?
1: Yeah. Yeah.
2: I think as far as the bus fares, I mean, you know, it's important that we support our transportation on Kauai, obviously. And as far as the tourism part, we got to manage our tourists that come to our island as well. To me, we need to assure that they can visit our island but and utilize their cars, but you also have to use our local transit system to get to special places on our island. Transportation is a big part. We started, you know, the bus shelters and making sure that our buses, we're able to provide support not only for our residents, for our visitors, but also for our kupuna. And that was another big one on getting our kupuna to where they needed to go, especially to our neighborhood centers and recreation facilities. So as far as the Kauai bus or the bus system in general, I think it's very important that we, as mayor, assure that that whole transit system is managed in a way that it reaches out first to our community, our island, and then our visitors, and making sure that, yes, you can rent a car, but at the same time, in order to go to visit the North Shore, you need to jump in this shuttle and get there, you know, like that. So I think in general, just having that opportunity to assure that the way you visit our island is in a managed way. And for people that they can utilize transit in all areas utilizing our bus system.
1: Thanks.
0: You know,
1: what do you think about Sunday bus service?
0: Yeah, I lack thereof. Sometimes being a realist is kind of depressing, you know, because I remember when I sat down with our transportation director to let me know that we were going to discontinue Sunday service. And it was depressing. It was frustrating. And it wasn't because of funding, because we have the funding. It wasn't because of the buses, because we have a ton of buses. We just don't have the drivers. And that is a problem. We have tried every we really, really try to promote that. And, you know, being a county bus driver is not easy. You deal with all kinds of people. But the school buses are having the same problem. It's having a difficult time finding people. So I would, as mayor, really, you know, our Kauai Police Department, we just got a new chief, and this guy is brilliant on his recruiting efforts, and he's so innovative. He's so outside of the box. There's no way we can produce drivers just by increasing the budget, because the money is already there, but it is somehow providing incentives to solicit our people to come and drive our bus. Once we get the drivers, the buses will run. So if anyone here tonight is looking for a job, please see me afterwards. That is the reality. And it's, you know, when we share that with people, I think there's a sense of like no trust, like, yeah, right, you guys just saying that, but I can honestly tell you that is the reason. And I wish I had the answer, but we need to find more people that wants to drive our buses.
1: Gotcha, thanks. I think we'll go ahead and offer final comments. We covered as much ground as we could in an hour. I think we probably could have picked any one of these issues and devoted the whole hour to it, whether it's storms or solid waste or any of these really important things. If there's anything that we didn't ask that you want to bring up, that you want to share, that you think is important for voters to know about, please, the floor is yours. Go ahead.
2: No, I just appreciate the opportunity to be with all of you and know that my heart and soul is ready to serve again as mayor. I just have that passion and understanding and experience that I bring back to the table. And, you know, I've reached out into different parts of our island, of course, and I've got total support in wanting to assure that our style of leadership comes back. And I am committed, I'm dedicated. And like I said, my style of leadership is really reaching out, listening, bringing it back to the table, and making a decision. And I just bring a wealth of experience and understanding, and I'm ready to serve again. And I think knowing that that is my passion and understanding, and surrounding myself with the right people, with the right hearts and souls, is another big part, obviously. But knowing that, having the opportunity to serve our beautiful island of Kauai anyhow again is where I'm at, and I really look forward to your support and your vote. Why? Because together we can, and together we will. I'm not going to sing this time, okay? Mm-hmm. You can do it. But just happy to be here with all of you and sharing our mana'o with you folks. And I know there's lots more, but yes, together we can, and together we will. Vote Bernard Cavalio. Aloha.
0: Oh, he sang it at the Hawaiian News now, and he threw me for a loop. I said, man, I got to go get a damn jingle now. Jeez. First of all, thank you all for being here. This is very encouraging to see you all here, taking your time out of a Friday night to come listen to Bernard and I. Thank you again to Civil Beat and to KCC and to Bernard. I mean, you know, it's an interesting race. You know, it's I just gonna say that been doing this for a long time, and the experiences, my life, I mean, my life has had several hiccups, and every time I hit a hiccup, you know, you pick yourself up, you dust yourself off, and you carry on. But every time I carried on, the vision and the dream got bigger. And once I got involved with public service, as far as on the county council, I really got drawn to this. And the rewards, you know, is not financial. It is just the fact when you get a call from someone saying, hey, thank you so much. Thank you for getting that tree removed across Ka'apuni Road the other day. And I'm like, well, I didn't cut the tree, man, but I sent your request over to. But they, you know, just to be that person that they reached out to. The problem is that, like I said earlier, is when you're on the council,

I'll have the authority to make the decisions that need to be made. There are some tough decisions, folks. And I will tell you, politically, it's going to be challenging because not everyone is going to be... Coco Palms, for example, that'll divide this community. But the decision has to be made. Curbside recycling, you know, I'm not going to lie. If we go to curbside recycling, yeah, you might have to pay another $2 or $3 a month on your trash pickup bill. I'm not going to lie to you. But if that's what it takes to preserve our landfill, so we don't have to extend our, or cut our trash pickup days from every week to every 2 weeks. So the mayor has this amazing responsibility, and it's the willingness and the desire to make a difference, and the willingness and desire to make the tough decisions. I will tell you, this next administration is going to have a lot of tough decisions to make.

0: Thank you all very much.
1: Thanks. Appreciate it. I want to thank everyone here for being here. It's just really encouraging, as Mel and Bernard said, like, to see you folks care about issues like this, the upcoming election, enough to give up a Friday night to come. At our core, you know, the mission at Civil Beat, you know, we just want to empower folks with good information. What we care about is folks getting involved in their community, whether that means voting, testifying on a bill, volunteering with a group. We don't care which way you vote or what you do, but we want you to hopefully be more empowered with more information. Hopefully this helped provide some more of that for you folks.
0: Can I real quick, can we get a big hand for Nathan Eagle over here, the moderator?
2: Nathan.
0: And is Noel here?
1: Noel is here.
0: Yeah. Where's Noel?
1: Noel,
0: where are you? Where's Noel?
1: She's up there.
0: I just want to publicly thank Noel for being a very unbiased writer. We get hard time, politicians, with the media, you know, but I would publicly thank Noel for being a very unbiased, thorough reporter. Thank you, Noel.
3: Mahalo.
4: That's right. Thank you to Civil Beat for putting that event on. That was epic. We really appreciated the mayoral debate. And they asked some good questions. I might have asked some pointier questions, but it was very nicely done. And I want to commend Annie for being there in person and recording that. That's a great thing. And thank you for putting that on, Civil Beat. You're awesome. I like Civil Beat. I think they're the best news source we have around. And I often like their investigative reporter. And they do some pretty good work. I've read a lot of their pieces. And that's where I generally get what I think is most authentic. Well, a couple things here. The traffic in Kauai is really good. There's a few slowdowns on the way west side, coming back from Poipu way in the west side, though. And Kapa'a is crawling along as usual, you could imagine. Not too bad, though. Excuse me. Let's see how the weather looks here. Hurricane Warning Center. Yeah, let's see what that looks like here. Here it is. Let's see what we're talking about for the Central Pacific. That's us. Oh, my. 7-day geographical tropical weather outlook. There's some hurricanes in the Pacific for sure. We got Nolo. We got, what's this one called? Several here. Hurricane Odalis. And there's a disturbance as well, not a hurricane yet. Nolo. And it looks like they're not going to be hitting Kauai too bad. Let's see what they look like. Wind speed possibilities. We're looking at 30, 40 miles an hour at the most, it looks like, according to the, you know, weather reports from the National Hurricane Center and Central Pacific Hurricane Center. It's quite disturbing out there. So many hurricanes this year. And another one developing off the coast of California. It looks like, long term, we're going to be in for quite a weather event this season. It's been great seeing people come together. It really has been. We're going to play a beautiful piece of music, and this is in anticipation of the Grateful Dead and Friends show, which is in about 22 minutes right here, when Grateful Freddy will share with us some incredible stuff from... Let me see. He sent me a message about this 53 years ago from Buffalo, New York. That's right, September 27th, 1973, fall tour with 3 full hours and a second set of horns. Oh my gosh. Joe Ellis on trumpet and Martin Fierro on sax. Woohoo! Well, in anticipation of that, we're going to play a piece from Jerry Garcia Band with Bruce Hornsby. A beautiful piece, kind of a swooner piece. Hope you enjoy this. Thanks for supporting Kauai Community Radio. If you haven't clicked that Donate Now button,

Oh yeah, a little. What a wonderful world it could be, you know. What a beautiful, beautiful song. Just a really pretty song. I thought it'd be appropriate after a long mayoral debate conversation kind of thing. So there we go. Play a little song from Vassar Clemens. Hope you enjoy this. Brown-Eyed Women.

0: Yeah, thanks, Doc. Noodles Back Porch Radio here on your Kauai Community Radio Station. That's right. Some good Jerry Garcia band there. It sounded like it was from, what, 1978 or something? That Lonesome and a Long Way From Home. And before that, The Wonderful World was excellent. Vassar Clement, you got us all going on here, Doc. Thank you. And what a great interview with the mayoral candidates, huh? Yeah, that was great, man. Nice to get that stuff going on, too. All right. Thanks, buddy. This is Grateful Freddy with the Grateful Dead and Friends show here on your Kauai community radio station. That's right. KKCR Hanalea, KAQA Kilauea. This is your Kauai community radio station. Here for you in all kinds of weather. I got a treat for you tonight. 3 full hours of live Grateful Dead from 53 years ago, the Buffalo War Memorial in Buffalo, New York, from September 26, 1973, for just about the whole show. I got a special kicker to start us off from a couple nights before that in Syracuse. But single drummer, Grateful Dead, just Billy on the kit, nimble, and there's some horns, too, for the second set. Martin Fierro, who played with Jerry in Reconstruction and Legion of Mary, and then Joe Ellis on trumpet as well. So stick around. 53 years ago tonight, live Grateful Dead coming at you here. This KKCR program is supported in part by our sustaining members, along with A. Feinberg Gallery in Pal, Hawaii.
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0: 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All right, here we go. Live Grateful Dead from 53 years ago, from 1973. Here's an up-tempo 73. They love each other. Special breed.

That's a nice 73 ending there to that Love Each Other. So that was a little appetizer from a week ago or so from the Syracuse War Memorial, Onondaga County War Memorial, sorry, in Syracuse. But here we go. 53 years ago tonight, live Grateful Dead from Buffalo, New York. September 26, 1973. That's right. Live Grateful Dead here on your Kauai community radio station. That's right. KKCR, this is Grateful Freddy, the Grateful Dead and Friend Show.

I got one message for you. This is Dawson Knox, tight end for the Buffalo Bills, and you're listening to the Grateful Dead and Friends Show on KKCR. Mahalo. Grateful Freddy, that's a pretty stupid.

Live Grateful Dead from 53 years ago tonight at the Buffalo War Memorial. 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

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It's Grateful Freddy with the Grateful Dead and Friend Show.

Live Grateful Dead. 53 years ago tonight from the Buffalo War Memorial, Buffalo, New York. There's a big river to keep it going on.

0: That's right. Live Grateful Dead from 53 years ago tonight. Started off with They Love Each Other as kind of an appetizer from a show about a week ago from Syracuse. And then started off the Buffalo War Memorial show. Here Comes Sunshine, Beat It On Down the Line, Deal, Looks Like Rain, Tennessee Jed, Loser, Big River, Brown Eyed Women, and The Waste Is On. Stick around. We got the rest of the show here for another 2 hours on your Kauai community radio station. KKCR Honolulu, KAQA Kilauea. 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Along with Doug the Bee Guy and Tiki and Nikki.
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0: 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Thanks, Doug. Thanks, Michelle. We sure appreciate it. All right, here we go. Carrying on from the Buffalo War Memorial 53 years ago tonight from September 26, 1973. Carrying on with the first set, here's a Road Jimmy.

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Hey, really, and a rocking. What a crazy sound. 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

0: Thank you.
1: That's right, live Grateful Dead here on your Kauai community radio station. Closing the first set from 53 years ago tonight, Road Jimmy, El Paso, China Cat, Sunflower, I Know You Ride Her, with a little Feeling Groovy jam in there, and around to close the set. Gotta like that. We got to play in the band, open up the second set, and stick around because they got some horns showing up as well. Joe Ellis on trumpet and Martin Fierro on saxophone. 53 years ago tonight, September 26, 1973, from the Buffalo War Memorial.

0: right. 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
0: 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My Grateful Dead from 53 years ago tonight from the Buffalo War Memorial. September 26, 1973.

Hi, this is Bill Kreutzmann. You're listening to KKCR, The Grateful Dead Show, with Freddie, the Grateful Dead DJ. The DJ of all time, all Grateful Dead time. Freddie playing all those Grateful Dead things that you've been wanting to hear all the time, but the water washed them out of your mind, so you get to listen to them in time.

Five Grateful Dead from 53 years ago tonight from the Buffalo War Memorial. September 26, 1973. An apropos truck in there and heading into the eyes of the world, and they bring up some horn players, Joe Ellis on trumpet and Martin Fierro on sax, who played with Jerry in the Reconstruction and Legion of Mary. So stick around, Live Grateful Dead here from 53 years ago tonight. KKCR, your Kauai community radio station. It's Grateful Freddy with the Grateful Dead in front.

Live Grateful Dead from 53 years ago tonight. Buffalo War Memorial. There's a set closing, Sugar Magnolia. Stick around, Dove Stress Jam's coming up.

0: Yes. Grateful Dead there from 53 years ago tonight. Very unique show with the horns and everything. Never heard any show quite like that one. Wow. Gotta say, thanks, Freddie, bringing us the unique shows from 53 years ago tonight. And Buffalo, too, of all places, because Freddie loves Buffalo. Go Bills, right? Anyway, that's Grateful Freddy. Thank you so much for the last 3 hours. It's now time for Fresh Jam. Revival. This is Dove, and you're listening to KKCR Hanalei, KAQA Kilauea, worldwide at kkcr.org. Next 3 hours, we're going to go all over the place. So much happening in the jam world. We got String Cheese Incident over in Morocco right now, doing the Moroccan incident. Humphreys McGee just played Mishawaka Amphitheater in Colorado. You got the Biscuits on doing their fall tour back east. But the big news is Billy Strings is in LA, because I'm from LA originally. So we're going to jump in and start this out with a little Billy Strings from Los Angeles. Hope you got your toast. I'd like to tell you that this KKCR program is supported in part by listeners like you in partnership with Fish Bar Deli in the Wainiha Country Market.
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0: Mahalo for supporting Kauai Community Radio and Fresh Jam Revival. I'm going to just jump right into the music here. Billy Strings just finishing a show at the Forum in LA tonight. Last night he was at the Orpheum Theater, also in Los Angeles. We're going to do two from there. Last night, super fresh from Billy Strings in LA. Here we go. Hope you got your toast, because I got the jam. It is Psychedelic Saturday Night. Let's do this. Turn it up.

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0: 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Y'all sound beautiful.
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0: Thank you all so much for coming out tonight. We love and appreciate each and every one of you. We got time for one more song if we squeeze her in real tight.
1: The one and only Billy Strings. Last night in Los Angeles, he played the Forum tonight. Billy Strings on the West Coast. I think he goes down to San Diego and then up to Oakland. And then he's going to do Oregon and Washington. He's West Coast. Billy Strings on the West Coast. You got 1 hour there of Billy Strings uninterrupted. Uninterrupted fresh Billy Strings from last night. All Fell Down, Love and Regret. Love that. Love and Regret. Under the Moon, Thunder, and Tangled Up in Blue. Incredible hour set from Billy Strings on the West Coast in LA. Hey, Mateo. I hope you caught that. I hope Mateo caught that. He's a buddy of mine. He's a farmer in Molawa'a, and all he gets is radio out there, I think. And I think we're up in Molawa'a. It's been a crazy couple weeks or 3 weeks or whatever it's got. It's been pretty wild here. You're listening to KKCR Hanalei, KAQA Kilauea. And it's, what time have we got here? It's 9:58. That's pretty good. We've got 2 more hours of jam ahead. I'm just getting warmed up. This is Dove in the fresh seat here on a psychedelic Saturday once again. I'm a volunteer, and I love volunteering to do this, obviously, because I've never heard this music either. It's so fresh. I'm listening to it the first time. I'd like to tell you that this KKCR program is supported in part by listeners like you in partnership with Fish Bar Deli. Well, that was 9 o'clock. Here we go. With A. Feinberg Gallery and Liberated Thermodynamics.
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1: 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Let's jump right back into the music here. Hope you're feeling it. Hope you got your toast. Because I got the jam. Here we do it every Saturday night. Happy September, happy autumn. What am I missing? Happy full moon. Wow, that moon is insane out there. I don't even know. Okay, I'm going to start this set off, uninterrupted hour set. I'm not going to talk for a whole hour. Here we go. We're going into it with Spafford. They're a band, kind of unknown, coming up. This is them in Sacramento. Last night, super fresh from Spafford. Start off here. They're on the West Coast too. Turn it up. Psychedelic Saturday night. Full moon.

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He was looking for a soul to steal. He was in a box, he's way behind, and he was willing to make a deal. 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

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Thank you.

Selassie, King of Kings, Lord of Lords, Conquering Lion from the tribe of Judah. Giving thanks all the while. Your Quiet Community Radio. It's KKCR Hanalei, KAQA Kilauea. Bless it, don't stress it. This is Jam Mantra.

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0: We have a poem here. It's called Whitey on the Moon. And it was inspired by some whiteys on the moon. So I want to give credit where credit is due. All right. That's it.
1: A rat done bit my sister Nell with Whitey on the moon. Her face and arms began to swell and Whitey's on the moon. I can't pay no doctor bills, but Whitey's on the moon. 10 years from now, I'll be paying still while Whitey's on the moon. You know, the man just upped my rent last night, cause Whitey's on the moon. No hot water, no toilets, no lights, but Whitey's on the moon. I wonder why he's upping me, cause Whitey's on the moon. Well, I was already giving him 50 a week, and now Whitey's on the moon. Taxes taking my whole damn check. The junkies make me a nervous wreck. The price of food is going up. And as if all that crap wasn't enough, a rat done bit my sister Nell with Whitey on the moon. Her face and arms began to swell, and Whitey's on the moon. Was all that money I made last year for Whitey on the moon? How come I ain't got no money here? Whitey's on the moon. You know, I just about had my fill of Whitey on the moon. I think I'll send these doctor bills, air mail special. To Whitey on the moon.
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0: tomatoes, toast,
2: marmalade. 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
0: marmalade. I like marmalade. Yes, porridge is nice. Any cereal, I like all cereal. Yes, porridge is nice.
2: Oh, God.
0: Any cereal, I like all cereal. Yes, porridge is nice.
2: Oh, God.
0: Any cereal, I like all cereal. Yes, porridge is nice.
2: Oh, God.

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1: Well, he's sort of, when driving on the road, he has a sleep. He's sort of, gets ready for the gig.
0: When driving on the road, he has a sleep.
1: I don't know.
0: Gets ready for the gig. When driving on the road, he has a sleep.
1: I've got all the electrical stuff. I can't bother with that. So, I'm

0: No, buy it. That's T-Rex, Tyrannosaurus Rex, and By the Light of the Magical Moon, which is their next single. Due to be released, what?
1: January the 9th,
0: he thinks. So there you are. Once or twice a week, Mark comes round to festive Peel Acres, and we sit there and listen to old Ricky Nelson records so that we can hear the guitar playing of James Burton, and we listen to Eddie Cochran and Gene Vincent and early Elvis Presley things. Mark going through his second childhood, me through my third or fourth. And it's really nice, and I'm glad that Mark is doing electric things as well as the acoustic things. This next one is a slightly longer number, and there are lots of nice guitar sounds on it too. This is called Elemental Child.
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2: Ina oi mawaina o na makahiki he kanaha kumanima a me kanahiku kumanima. 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Mahalo!
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My family land on Molokai is a valley called Waialua Valley, and it's on East End, Mana'i side, where my grandmother was raised. And she was raised up in the back of the valley, if you can kind of picture this. There's two waterfalls that come down, huge waterfalls, and very, very up on the very, very top. It takes about 2 hours and 45 minutes to get there. A place called Pakaikai, where my grandmother was raised. And that's where one of our kings, when he was a little boy, Kamehameha Nui Ailuao, was raised. And it's very, very beautiful. It's my own special place where I go to get away from the world.

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0: 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Right, I play saxophone. And I'm very, very glad you are listening to KKCR Honolulu, KAQA Kilauea, Kauai Community Radio. All right.
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7: Aloha. Today's Hawaiian word of the day is velo velo. In Hawaiian, it is translated as a flying streak, as of the tail of a comet or of a firebrand. As such, velo velo is a Hawaiian word for comet. Other words for comet include hōku velo velo and hōku puhipaka. It's interesting to note that comets and meteors hold a connection to the supernatural and are seen as omens or signs from the gods. He ho'ai lona o hōku puhipaka o heli I ka hānau I ānau kamehameha. Halley's Comet, or literally Halley's Smoking Star, was an omen that appeared during the birth of King Kamehameha the Great. Kamehameha I unified the Hawaiian Islands, fulfilling a prophecy that a light in the sky would signal the birth of a great chief. Velo velo, a flying streak.
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0: Mahalo for supporting Kauai Community Radio. I'm Drew. Welcome to Sound Life. Today, our number pattern journey moves to the seven, Atlantis, Egypt, planets, and sacred order. Seven appears in the week, ancient planetary systems, sacred stories, ritual timing, and the human desire to find pattern in the heavens. We're listening for how music can organize time, space, ceremony, and consciousness. Seven is the sound of order, timing in the heavens, becoming a pattern humans can live with. Joining me on Sound Life is the extraordinary Jill Madsen, an award-winning author, interdimensional composer, musical researcher, and gifted intuitive channel. Jill has spent decades exploring the hidden history of sound, color, frequency, and consciousness, and she brings a rare combination of deep research, spiritual insight, and musical genius to everything she shares. Welcome, Jill. How are you today?
4: I'm good, and I'm happy to be here. Thank you for asking, and welcome to all of our listeners. I'm glad to share this time.
0: Awesome. Thank you, Jill. So seven has been used to organize time. We see that in our days of the week and the planets, the ancient system of planets and rituals and symbolic meaning. The seven is very spiritual in numerology often. And I'm wondering, how does the seven pattern appear in your historical music lens?
4: My understanding, again, the evidence is soft. It is like people like Cyril Scott, Edgar Cayce, Madame Blavatsky, spiritual sources, talk about the music of Atlantis and describe it as full of patterns of seven. Seven being a very spiritual number. And the idea is that time isn't always the same. Time feels a little bit different. It felt a little bit different to be on the earth 1,000 years ago than it does now. And it's that the energy of space and time vibrates you and creates maybe a different vibe. That's kind of the theory. So as time goes on, or the earth moves around the solar system, she encounters different frequencies from stellar movements. And you know, you go around the universe, you know, you go through the different zodiac signs, you know, there's a pattern and it repeats. And so you would have patterns of 12, 10, 9, 8, 7, 6, 5, 4, 3, 2, 1. You're going to have different energies that you're going to encompass as the earth journeys around the solar system. And so in the seven, the way ancient people thought is that time is very much connected to music, which is very much connected to numbers and energy. And during this time period, which would have been the latter part of Atlantis and the early parts of Egypt, perhaps even before our histories here, they talk about music with seven. And when they mean that, it means there's using seven notes in a group for songs, or they're using rhythm patterns, having seven beats, or they're having intervals with a seventh. And interestingly enough, when jazz became popular in the United States about 1920-ish, it was considered scandalous, music of the devil, very racy. Mm-hmm. But at any rate, that was because it used an interval of a seventh. So the interval of the seventh kind of has a, how to put this, an odd relationship in that you have the octave, which is very harmonious. And then when you add a seventh on, that seventh adds a little tiny bit of dissonance. And in particular, if you look at notes that combine and cancel each other out, which would create pi, or were very valued in ancient times because they are words, but it's almost like the cancellation of normal waves creates a portal for energy to come through. And that interval that creates that cancellation is a little jarring. It's like in the key of C, it would be like a C F sharp plus. And so it has a little bit of, not just dissonance, but it leads to resolution, like bum, bum, bum. You know, it's that middle note that makes you desire the harmony. And so the musical interval of a seventh that became very popular with jazz, and I think also perhaps reflecting sorrow, pain, and challenge, particularly, you know, for people of black color. They have a lot of challenges on their plates, and a lot of their music has this, their blues, has this particular interval in it. And it's a way of maybe evoking and owning and releasing sorrow. And so anyway, the seven number was also popular in jazz and blues, and now it's no longer naughty or bad, and it is played in grocery stores when you buy carrots. But anyway, I would say musically, the length of time, you know, so you could have 7 minutes for each length of time, rhythm patterns, different notes that combine to create a seven, and of course, seven notes, like that's what we have. We have seven notes in our octave. The eighth note is a repeat. And so it's kind of like, you know, the Chinese, for example, in an octave primarily had five notes. You know, we just take for granted this is the way it is. It wasn't so in history. So I don't know, Drew, does that help you kind of like some of the things that were in the Egyptian and Atlantis music was to emulate the number seven? And I know I'm going to roll on again here, but
0: I love it.
4: Seven and 12 are numbers that are used in time and in music. I believe that in antiquity, they didn't consider those two far apart. They were definitely related. So you have 7 days in a week, seven notes in a musical scale, seven continents, seven world wonders, sail the seven seas, the rainbow of seven colors, the lotus flower in the Buddhist pedestal has seven petals, seven deadly sins, seven sacraments, the Holy Spirit gives us seven gifts, seven major chakras. You know, they marched around Jericho to tumble it and played music for 7 days. There was seven sacred vows, seven planets they knew at the time. So 7 and 12 were numbers that they tied into time and that they tied into music. And so the number itself and their idea is energy. It's not representing something. It is energy. And the number of 7 is a very spiritual number. It's it's one in which kind of an intellectual, a mystical, contemplative, scientific, meditative, enigmatic, seekers of truth. Sometimes people that are a little aloof, like solitude. But this is the spiritual aspect of 7 would be fairly prized. And here I'm just quoting Ted Andrews. He said something to this effect, that the Atlanteans were able to transmute physical conditions, and they did it with tones. So they're using, again, patterns of 7 tones, more like a GPS or to unlock something. Think of wind chimes or bells on the clock when it strikes noon or something. You know, more like a pattern of sound connected to space and time. And so with the wave cancellation and additive properties of sound, and they would give frequency to space and time, you know, there's special combinations that give you special energy, which would make Egypt and Atlantis very successful, highly developed, kind of right-brained people, which would kind of correlate with the legends we have.
3: Mm-hmm.
4: So it's kind of an abstract concept to us, because we're not used to it. I don't think it was to them.
0: Well, it's... I don't think it's an accident that like Alexandria contained probably a lot of this Egyptian knowledge about the 7, and that's lost. So it makes sense that there's some gaps, but we still see it because it's part of nature. It's part of the structure of consciousness.
4: Yeah.
0: Somehow. Do you have any idea why? So I know the days of the week, Sunday is obviously sun, and Monday is obviously moon, and Tuesday is Mars, not Mercury, Mars. And then Wednesday is Mercury. And then Thursday is Jupiter, and Friday is Venus, and then Saturday is Saturn. They're not in, do you know why the sequence is that way?
4: Yes, I do. You know, I have it in one of my books. I don't know if I can recall it off the top of my head. But in Scandinavian tongue, you know, they directly relate. I just don't have them at my fingertips.
0: Mm.
4: But in Scandinavia, it was very clear. So it was just taken from that language.
0: But what's the sequence? That is confusing to me. It starts on the sun. Okay, that makes sense. Sunday is the most...
4: Yeah, okay, I get your point.
0: But why is Tuesday Mars?
4: I don't know, but I do know this, that in some of the ancient histories, when they talk about the planets,
0: mm-hmm.
4: first of all, they refer to 7 of them, our number again.
0: Mm-hmm.
4: And I suppose thousands of years, perhaps they weren't sophisticated enough to see Pluto or Neptune for that matter. And they also had their order wrong in some of the documents that I've researched.
0: Mm.
4: You know, so, you know, when you're looking out at the night sky, if you don't have some sophisticated equipment, you know, how can you tell which is further away, Jupiter or Saturn? Mm. And so I haven't found them to be accurate. However, it's kind of an interesting thing. They assigned a vowel to each planet. And this is kind of weird, but at any rate, vowels versus consonants. Remember that most ancient religions tell us that the world is created with sound. So you can break that down into consonants and vowels. A consonant being more like a scalpel and shaping that flow of energy of the vowel being a flow. In ancient Hebrew and in Egypt and many of the ancient languages, vowels were considered sacred, as if when God created the world, you know, he picked a flow, a stream of energy, like a vowel. And the reason they sound different is that we shape our mouth a little different, and it has a different harmonic emphasis. Like E sounds different than A, but they're both on the same pitch. And that's the harmonic emphasis that makes us think E is a higher pitch than A. So at any rate, they felt these to be like really important tools, you know, like God's primary toolbox kind of thing. And they associated them with the vowels. And in the Egyptian temples, they would recite. They would have three different priests, and when a pharaoh died, they would circle around his deceased body, and they would sing this song of the seven vows. So I've meditated it, and I can give you my interpretation of it after meditation. But emphasis, meaning where you put the accents, would be very important, and I'm intuiting it. So here it is. A-I-O-A. And they would sing that, kind of, because it's all vows, as they chant around and spiral and circle around the deceased body. They believed, or at least wrote, that it's kind of like they're creating an energy spiral, and they want the pharaoh to rise high into the stars because he ain't free once he gets up there. He's supposed to turn around and look after them, after Egypt. So, of course, they want their avatar for that help. And you'll find, like in the Greeks, you'll find all kinds of like vases and different carvings and stuff with the vowels, the sacred seven vowels, again, used in by their oracles and stuff like that. You also find the sacred vows throughout some of our mystics. Helena Blavatsky says one of the fastest ways, if not the fastest way, to achieve enlightenment is to do a lot of vowel singing, again, with the idea of tying in time, tying in music, tying in the planets, tying in tone and frequency. And she had them a little bit different, but they're very close to very close. And again, she's saying the same thing as that they said with the Egyptian stuff. You know, it's very important to be accurate. So you're kind of using it like a recipe or a formula or a spell or a GPS or something like that. So the other place where...
0: What are you doing with you're not saying, ah. There's something... It's like somebody's poking you while you're saying, ah.
4: A-I-L-way.
0: Okay.
4: And I meditated on it, and you could say, yeah, you know. But they were using it for power and ascension. So when I interpret it, it's just my interpretation. I spent a lot of time working on it because I felt that it would sound very powerful. Mm. And here's another thing. And so it's a guess, but anyway, here's another thing. If you The Hebrews often wouldn't say vowels, and a lot of their texts don't have vowels, such as with the Egyptians, I think, sometimes. But at any rate, Yahweh, written with four consonants, according to Josephus, who was one of the major historians in Jesus' time, it's Yahweh, meaning the name of the Lord, is four vowels. And I think he may be something like Yahweh, all vowels, which isn't that far from Yahweh. You know, so I wouldn't say they're the same. But when I found the most powerful vowel chants, which are supposed to do all kinds of crazy things, in Egypt and Greece and with the Hebrews, they were very similar, in my opinion. And again, it's the seven, it's a spiritual number, it's a pattern. It repeats, and it's linked to planets, and they don't quite separate. They somehow or other, in my opinion, they connect time and space like Einstein did. Certainly don't use those words, but they will use numbers that they find in time or calendars in their musical instruments. Again, because they're using their musical instruments to tune to time, maybe as if it was like a thing, like a cup of coffee or something, and tune to this thing called time. And the time has frequencies. And then, therefore, if you're in tune with time and the stars and the heavens and the planets, that makes your life go really well, is their thinking. And that's like having a lot of power, high influence, ascension frequencies, energy, power. You know, if you think in their ways, power, in a way, was important in a different way. I mean, today, speaking of the United States, I mean, we don't worry about some neighbor village coming and burning our homes and killing all our women and children and stuff, but they did. And so power was, in some perspectives, perhaps related to safety. If people had a certain amount of power, that meant survival. You know, a little different perspective than today.
0: That is the theme of, in human design, the seven centered humans that preceded us. We were born out of the seven centered humans, and it was all about strategy and strategic and activity, being active, and all about survival. Can we make it?
4: What were the seven centers?
0: Ra wasn't given the seven center design, but Root was definitely there. Sacral was definitely there. Solar plexus was there as a motor, not as an awareness center. I think that when they say heart center, that they were talking about the G center in human design. It's okay. The G center is about love and direction. The heart center is about the heart, the ego, the willpower. It controls the gallbladder and the stomach and the major vital organs. Make sure that it's pumping and feeding the brain. So I think that G center was the heart center, and then the ajna, the throat ajna, and head center. So didn't have the spleen, and they didn't call it G center, they called it heart, and then so the heart center. I think those are the two that weren't part of that structure.
4: But there's seven, like seven chakras. There's seven, like seven rainbow colors.
0: I mean, you could dissect and say, well, there's really 12, or there's really, I'm counting aqua as...
4: Right, so if you look at a color chart, there's seven major colors, but if you include orange, yellow, or blue, purple, you know, if you include the little bit of the combos, there's 12. And it's the same in music. There's, you get on a piano, there's seven notes in an octave, but if you include the half notes, that makes it 12. So it's not like you got a different pie.
0: I was wondering, when you said the 7 and the 12 earlier, I'm like, how does the 12 and the 7 relate, but you just said it. It's because you count the half notes and then you have 12.
4: Right. Think of all over. I mean, there's 12 disciples. 12 is everywhere in antiquity. Things are usually lumped in groups of 7 and 12. So with 7, it's an odd number. And to me, I always thought them maybe a little heavy on the challenge side. So let's say, you know, you're born wealthy, but you come to learn about wealth. Chances are you'll lose it, and it's in that loss that you learn, you know, to master abundance. Mm. So, you know, like if you nurture someone too much, thinking of blue and that kindness and stuff, if they don't learn their hard lessons, they're going to be brats and maybe hurt you. So with every number, there's a positive attribute and an opportunity, challenge, dark side, all kind of the same thing for you to be a master of. And so the idea in antiquity was that when a society is built around a number, the achievements for seven are going to be intellectual, spiritual, highly crafted, and their challenge is going to be the same. So my understanding would be that the fall of Egypt perhaps would start in the priesthood, because you figure you got all these priests, they're all doing magic, which maybe we could call quantum energy if, you know, being a little liberal, and they got greedy and they wanted more knowledge, and he who has the best magic and best secrets is the most powerful. And so you could see how the note of seven, the accomplishments of seven, can provide a challenge like any other energy or number. And it's almost like you could predict the timing, you know, when a society comes of age, predict its birth and death point, even in that they're going to, first of all, master the beauty and the accomplishments of that number energy, of that energy that we describe by number. And then they're going to have the challenge. And then that falls apart, and then up comes the new lesson, the new color, the new tone, the new number pattern. Anyway, that's how the ancients, I believe, would look at it.
0: That makes sense. Well, I think this is a good place to break for our announcements for the hurricane season and the Hawaiian moon phase. It's 8:28. And here we have the hurricane season announcement.
5: According to the National Oceanic and Atmospheric Administration, or NOAA, this year's outlook calls for an above-normal hurricane season for the Central Pacific, with 5 to 13 named storms expected. A normal season typically sees 4 to 5 named storms total. The outlook does not predict whether or how many of these systems will affect Hawaii. Kauai Emergency Management urges the public to have plans in place before a storm approaches. For emergency preparedness information, visit kauai.gov/kema, K-E-M-A, and monitor this station for updates during storm warnings and watches. Aloha mai kako. Today's Hawaiian moon phase is Mahealani. It is the 16th moon of the Hawaiian lunar month. It is an optimum day for planting mai'a, or bananas, for they will grow large and plentiful. Everything, including taro, gourds, yams, and flowers, are energized by the moon. On the kai, excellent fishing can be expected today. The tides are low in the late morning and late evening, which makes shoreline fishing easy. Look for moi, anai, and redfish.
0: You're listening to Kauai Community Radio. I'm Drew. This is Sound Life, and we have Jill on the line. We were just talking about the kind of mastering the thing as it occurs, and then meeting some kind of challenge, and then the next thing rising out of that. When you were talking about the priesthood in the fall of Egypt, it made me something clicked about why the church or what rises out of that would wipe it out, wipe out any trace of it because it got so bad. Mm-hmm. And we don't remember how bad it got. We just have traces of there was something cool there, but we don't have the full story.
4: Yeah. And let us not get too cocky, because we are always going through a time period which has a rise and a fall when you think like this.
0: Mm.
4: Or maybe it's like in its season, you know? I mean, things bloom in the spring that don't in the fall. It's things have their season and their reason, and that includes beginning and end. End is a challenge, so we master it. Or at least have compassion for the challenges.
0: Yeah, you have to learn. You actually have to learn.
4: Mm-hmm. Yeah. Yeah.
0: Do you know biogeometry? Ibrahim Karim is from Egypt, and
4: yes,
0: he was in France when somebody that had been studying radiesthesia a lot earlier was using some. Was it this content? Was it from this time frame, or was it much later? Do you know?
4: The radiesthesiology, which is French, it's an art of dowsing.
0: Mm-hmm.
4: Today, what we think of dowsing, where you hold a pendulum and you ask kind of like yes or no questions, is kind of like infancy compared to the type of dowsing that Ibrahim Karim does with his biogeometry. And he says that when you look at some of the pictures in Egypt and you see the pharaohs with their little flails or tools or stuff they're holding, he said they're often dowsing rods. And when you look at his pendulums, which, you know, one has like seven little circles and different shapes and so forth, and one is 16. Again, he's using the energy of a number. And it's kind of an ancient way of thinking, mapped to a predictability kind of a wave formation. So, you know, if you have a shape with six sides, everything in the center is going to collide differently than if you have a shape with five sides. And it's kind of like each one creates its own wave pattern, which is a different energy source. So he's using them to, what he douses for is energy that's positive to life. I think in ancient societies that would be interpreted ki, prana, life force, something like that. Mm-hmm. And so he uses the different numbers and the different patterns of numbers. And when he wants to get the energy of a number, he'll create a certain shape, like on his pendulums. You'll have nine rings that are all identical. But it's the nine sets of nine that create a wave cancellation pattern that allows for chi or finer energy. He also does things that's really cool. In his dowsing, he will douse, let's say, a pencil line. And so as you take that pendulum along the pencil line, the energy will, using his dowsing rods that are far more sensitive than the ones used today, you know, you'll see like the beginning of a line maybe has the energy of red and the end has maybe purple. And so meanwhile, we just see a line drawn by a graphite pencil. But he's just showing that underneath our distinctive world are components. For example, on your voice, sounds like one tone, but yet Sherry uses a little fast Fourier transform software, break it into 1,000 pitches, each pitch coming from a different frequency within your body. And when you think about harmonics, it's like we hear one tone, yet it's really many tones because they're partial. So waves, let's say you have a string, you have waves that go all the way up and down the string. And then you also have 16 other waves that go partially. Sometimes they're called partials or harmonics. I think we talked about them last time, and the ancient called them lemma, Pythagorean coma, buknunu. They had different merchana. They had different names, but well known. So we perceive sound as simple and just a thing. But really, when you look at the energy underneath, its components. And so a lot of what biogeometry does is that they look at the underlying components, and numbers is a really big part of it. So certain numbers produce really good life force energy. And he uses his dowsing rods to locate energy streams, also citing many Earth streams. So like NASA, I think, are pretty big on it. They'll show you where, Hartman and Curry, I think they call them, where there's different energy lines. And it's just the Earth. It's like energy moves on grid patterns. And some of it's positive, some of it's negative. And too much of either positive or negative can hurt you. And in fact, there was a study in some book I read in Stetson, Poland, I think, where they went to a cancer institute and went to everybody who had cancer. They went to their home. They doused like they did with Ibrahim's stuff and found 100% of the patients in the cancer institute were sleeping or their favorite chair was on a double negative Earth energy intersection.
0: Mm.
4: So what Ibrahim is doing is he's using this ancient art, which is quite sophisticated, and it reveals subcomponents. And with the subcomponents, he's kind of like reconstructed this process to rearrange stuff in your house, add energies of numbers, colors, and other things, and to make your house like a healing center just by using this ancient process. I think he did a study twice in Switzerland where the town, I don't know whether they were near electromagnetic currents, but they had unusual amounts of illness town-wide. So he does all his dowsing stuff with this ancient Egyptian arch, and he builds shapes in the top of a church, like on the steeple. And he builds these shapes for the whole town. And their health gets better. And they had university and television. I mean, it was highly publicized, so they had all kinds of credible science people verifying the results that shapes and numbers and colors, these subcomponents of the energy we see, interact, and that can be positive or negative. And primarily, we're clueless, kind of like lambs to the slaughter.
0: Mm.
4: And if you learn these ancient arts, then you can create sacred space in your own personal home. That's what my Home and Power book is all about. Kind of treating your house like a musical instrument,
0: mm-hmm.
4: and tuning it to you.
0: Well, I know the number 16 is big in biogeometry, and I didn't realize until I just wrote it down that the 1 plus the 6, it reduces to 7.
4: Yeah,
0: and
4: very good.
0: 7 isn't an easy number to deal with. It, like with a circle in 360 degrees, it doesn't divide nicely.
4: Mm-hmm.
0: So to use 7 as a foundation for structuring anything, you have to know math really well.
4: Yes. Yes.
0: It makes me wonder what all that stuff was in Alexandria. What are we missing?
4: Oh my gosh, wouldn't it be fun to be able to know what they knew?
0: Mm-hmm.
4: You know, it's kind of frustrating because I think we as a species, we don't understand something and, you know, we deem it super superstitious or, you know, hey, they're not thinking what I'm thinking, therefore they're wrong. And I think science is a valuable tool because it teaches us truth. It can't be manipulated, but yet science can be manipulated. It can be, you know, people can hire scientists to come up with the result they want, or they can ban people or bury their information if it disagrees with theirs. I mean, scientists are people, you know, and they're not exempt from humanity. Would be nice if they were, but they're not. And so I think it's very important to keep an open mind out. Just listen. And to me, sometimes when I hear something a little crazy like that, sometimes it gives me shivers or goosebumps or makes me happy. And I feel like it's almost like my body's way of recognizing the truth or something, and then I'll dig deeper into that based on that feeling. Wouldn't it be fun to listen to the music of Atlantis? Of course, there's no record too much of what they're doing. I have read some books that, again, with sources like Cyril Scott, Madame Blavatsky, Edgar Casey, talking about a lot of the early music, not so much as songs, not like we would consider music. We've kind of made it entertainment. And so when they were doing Gregorian chants, and I think the older music often was more like wind chimes, not even with beginning and end, but in the church music, there's an amen. So all of a sudden, sound had a closing point, and that begged a beginning point, and kind of like introducing the idea of a song, like a packet of entertainment. But in what I have read is that people would chant tones, and again, think like wind chimes can be very beautiful, and where the musician stood would be very important, because the angle at which the sound was going and would hit something was critical, because it influenced the wave pattern. So musicians would stand in geometric configurations, and they would create wave patterns, and of course, you know, which vowels they sang or which instruments they used for the harmonic emphasis would have been very tightly crafted. And kind of like different sound tones could unlock states of consciousness. Think that you can get it's not quite a tone box, but it's similar to, it's like a vibrational box that your bone doctors give you. And I think sounds maybe a little out of your hearing range, but it's the same kind of thing. And you put your hand in it and it takes your bone healing time by half. And that's really cool, because it's going to give you the frequency of a healthy bone. It resonates, you ingest it, bone heals. And speaking of that, let me talk about another story I read in the papyrus. So they were talking about skull fractures and the way you

0: another, think that one song resonates with another, or one eggshell resonates with another. And then, furthermore, the components, the smaller pieces of that eggshell, they're full of minerals and nutrients. And so they're going to, minerals and nutrients that make up healthy, strong bones, I might add. So you would also get like subcomponents, like we were talking about, of all the things you need to build healthy bones. So in my mind, would sleeping with an ostrich egg make your skull, cracked skull heal faster? I would say yes.
1: Do you have to, does it need to be an egg that hasn't been hatched?
0: It didn't say. Oh, yeah, what if it hatched on you?
1: That's what I was thinking. You don't want it cracked because you're going to make that resonate. And so you
0: right.
1: have, you've got your head warming an egg and all of a sudden you have a baby ostrich.
0: Give you something to talk about.
1: Yes. Well, I see it's 8:45 now for our listeners. And the other thing that while you were talking about this having sound, not necessarily as a entertainment or a performance, but more for healing and improving the quality of life, I thought of Göbekli Tepe. The Turkish,
0: yeah.
1: Like it's old stuff.
0: Mm-hmm.
1: That looks like a place where they would do something like that.
0: Yes, it does. I don't know that much about it. And it's particularly hard to get research on sound because mm-hmm. it's often, let's say, a wood instrument or a catgut string or a, you know, or where they write the music down. You know, maybe papyrus, it's now gone. You can't, the items are perishable.
1: Mm-hmm.
0: So I don't know much about that, but yes, that's exactly right. And notice that, you know, they're aligned with star energy. They're aligned with constellations. They're lining up the seasons and earth and time of the year. It's that whole way of thinking of that, you know, we're in the universe and uni meaning, you know, like one verse. So we each have our song to play, but we all play together. Mm. And just an idea that we're not separate. I mean, we don't perceive that we're the night sky. But I think in ancient times, that was maybe even a goal to emulate the beauty and the feelings they got when they saw the night sky. And then they would associate feelings with, let's say, sections of the sky. So if you, here's your 12 and 7, if you look at the night sky and you see the zodiac star clusters, they're like a little bit in an oval. So they would look at, let's say, Aries and notice how they feel. And then these would be highly sensitive, very psychic individuals. And then they'd look at Taurus and they feel different. And so they would then associate a time when we get the heaviest concentration of Pisces or Aquarius, you know, we're in the age of Aquarius now, that the energies that you would get from meditating and looking at Aquarius in the sky, that feeling is the energy the Earth will be bathed with in the age of Aquarius. And it's like all the colors, it's like each one has different achievements, masteries, health, and balance. And I suppose if you keep coming back life after life, you know, you get a chance to master every component, which helps you to master third density, polarity, to be master. And that's kind of like not the positive and negative, but it's the space in between. Because the positive and negative, like even if it's positive, you know, the abundance, oh, I'm rich, I'm rich, I'm rich, it almost begats financial crisis so that you learn about money, you know? And I think what happens when you master these things is you feel their energy in equal amounts as you feel all the others.

0: a place of, like, where you observe your life, and you observe what's going on, or maybe you observe yourself observing, and you get this peaceful calm. Everything's okay. Everything's as it should be. This, I wouldn't call it boring, but it's sure no merry-go-round, I'll tell you that. It's complete, and it's calm, and it's peaceful, and it's perfect. And that's kind of like, to me, the mastery of all these component numbers, component tones and colors.
1: Well, it does have a center, so to speak. You have three on either side with the one in the middle.
0: Beautiful. Yeah.
1: There's something about...
0: And that's green, or the balance.
1: Mm.
0: Think of Buddha, balance, green, nutrition, growth. Yeah.
1: And the star... Oh, the star energy. So I was thinking those big, massive stone structures that they have, when you have sound with those, that those are going to do things to the... They're going to interact. They're going to shape the sound. It's going to be playing in there somehow.
0: Almost think of them a little bit like a xylophone.
1: Mm.
0: You know, you could get singers in the center singing to the stones, and it's going to bounce back. So it's going to interference with the wave patterns. And again, just from visions that I've seen, again, just personal kind of stuff, I have these memories or these visions of people healing, and the person to be healed is in the center, and they were well aware of resulting wave patterns, so singers would surround them, and, you know, five singers would be for a different illness than six singers, and they would shoot their song, their love, their feeling of wholeness and health at the singer would, you know, aim like a water pistol their sound at the person, and the angle was very important. And in ancient China, this is interesting, again, they're viewing sound as power. And so they have a, I don't know, pecking order or something. So that you have the top rooster, and he's the emperor, I suppose. But then you have, and I'm sure these are not the words, but you know, like deputy directors underneath or something like that. And as you went down their power structure, people in power structure were allowed musicians, or to have them, or to play, or to hear, or to be them. And then, depending on how high you ranked in the power structure, depended on how many musicians you could use for your own personal benefit. So people with a lot of power and money could use a lot of people and make very complex shapes and sound patterns. And they would also think that each number, that each singer would have a connection with God. And so, like, they're bringing down a drop of God. Some of these orchestras that I read about in China boasted of like 10,000 singers. I don't think I've ever lived in a town that was bigger than 10,000. And now back maybe just 400 years ago or so, you get into Asia, they're still having orchestras with 11, large number of musicians, because it's creative force. And how you use it with this ancient knowledge is power. They used it in Estonia after the Tsar was killed. The people were broken, and they had a song fest. And maybe they're only a country of 500,000, but they all came and sang for a week and then claimed their freedom. And the same thing happened after World War II, because Russia owned half, Germany owned half during the war, and they had to fight and kill each other. You know, fathers killing sons. They're broken. And they rebuilt with this ancient understanding of song and numbers of singers. and they reclaimed their freedom after they were broken in World War II. And to this day, every 5 years, Estonia has a song fest, and the country goes and sings for 5 days. How cool is that?
1: It shows the power of sound and intention.
0: Yeah.
1: It's very cool.
0: Yeah.
1: I was just going to say something. It just escaped me. Oh, so Cherokee, the number 7 is very significant. It's the 7-pointed star. It's not easy to make. That's what made me think of this. Was I've had to draw that. I'm adopted Cherokee, and the 7 is significant there. And I just lost my train of thought again. because it's not easy to use, and so if you're going to use, I do remember. So like Venus, when you look at it from the sun looking back at its path, it makes 5 points. Is there a planet that makes 7 points? Do you know?
0: I think there is. I think it's Mars or Mercury, one of them. I think there is, yes.
1: I looked it up, but
0: it's in one of my books.
1: I didn't get an answer. I got Neptune is the number 7, and I'm like, okay, well, that didn't...
0: I do have it in one of my books. I have pictures of their, not just their, how many stops they make, but if you plot them in the sky, you can draw like a 5-pointed star with Venus in there. I think it was Mercury.
1: Okay.
0: Maybe. Then there was another planet. I think it was 7. Didn't want to read books, but
1: it's so cool. It's everywhere. Yeah. And I know, like, say the ancients didn't know about Neptune and Uranus and Pluto, but it is part of the Grahas. I mean, they're there, but they're not as significant, I guess, for life at that time.
0: Yeah.
1: So we don't know how they know what they knew.
0: Yes, we still don't know how they know what they knew. I mean, it just makes one question, did someone with advanced knowledge teach them?
1: Most definitely.
0: You know?
1: Well, so today we explored the 7 with Egypt and Atlantis. It did make me think of, have you heard of Matthias DiStefano?
0: Yes, I have.
1: He's got some Atlantean music that he's tried to recreate, but based on what we've talked about with equal temperament, it wouldn't be easy to create that kind of music if you could remember it. It would be hard to make it. There's so much that we don't know. I'm hoping people are going to be able to choose one ordinary moment this week and let sound make it sacred. See if you can tune into any of these ideas, where they came from, and in a breath, in a tone, or a bell, or just a pause. It can turn time into a ceremony. Next week, we'll explore the number 6, geometry, beauty, and the hexagon. And I think, Jill, you said that's Sumeria.
0: Yes.
1: So we'll be covering that next week. I look forward to connecting with you again and continuing the conversation.
0: Many blessings.
1: Thank you. All right. Well, it is 8:58, and we'll have another classical song before New Dimensions starts. 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
0: 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And everyone was affected by the hurricane. I know it's been a lot for everyone. It's been amazing for some people. It's been devastating for others. But we're all in this together, and we've really seen how the community comes together again and how actually the government is doing a lot to open places for greenways and to help us with so many different things. So I'm just really grateful that I was here for this event, you know, and not somewhere else, to really see what happens. And in that, we get to see that we're not alone. We might feel like we're alone, but we're not alone. And there's just so much love and help around us. So I'm going to play, my first song is called You Are Not Alone, and it's by Michael Jackson. And we're going to play a kind of eclectic mix of music today, as well as doing a little talk. So here's Michael Jackson, You Are Not Alone.

And that's true. We're not alone. We have each other. We have the divine. There's so many ways to look outside of our eyes and see nature and help ourselves to let go of any of those fears of being alone and not being able to do it. So I drove from Kilauea this morning and was really looking at the highway and the trees on either side and just seeing not so much devastation, but just the huge change of having trees that were huge cut down and broken, and then being able to see views we haven't seen in 20 years, like the waterfall at Kalihiwai. So many things they've changed, but there's so much beauty within that. This is In Love with the Quiet by Rising Appalachia.

And that is Rising Appalachia with I'm in Love with the Quiet. So having a disaster, you know, like the Big Island really got hit and parts of Maui got hit in the last few weeks, month. Sometimes you can imagine that you're a victim. You know, things get tough. It gets expensive. Life seems hard. But we're not a victim of the world. We're not a victim of the world. We are the ones who hold the key to our freedom. The spark of divine light is in your eyes, and this leads all beings out of the darkness of fear and mistrust. That's what makes us be victims, fearing and mistrusting the world. And our essence is unbroken, whole, dynamic, and creative. All we have to do is trust this. And you have trusted many times. When we give our power away, thinking that someone is more spiritual than we are, we keep ourselves from growing. When we give our power away, thinking that someone's done more miraculous things than we've done, we forget how powerful we are and how that power of love within us makes our life miraculous. Love is the most powerful miracle. We've been loved by the divine without condition always. But do we remember that? Are we aware of it? Is it possible for us to live that way? Is it possible for us to know that we are miracle makers ourselves? That we are truly creating our life? So if God is a many-faceted jewel, then each of us are a facet that is different from the other. Facets don't interfere with each other. They don't take away from each other. They add to each other in beauty and splendor and intensity. So the light that shines is in each one of us. So what if we loved without condition? What if we offered love to each other without conditions? That seems like that's what's happening a lot on Kauai right now. People are just helping each other. They're not asking for something in return. Do you think it's possible on a daily level? When we trust in the divine and we accept the love from the divine that has no conditions, perhaps we will become that same way. Perhaps if we really experience that love, we could be that love as well towards others. And how do we begin that relationship with the divine? How do we open the door to the divine within us? Perhaps just by wanting it and trusting that it's true, that it's possible. So that the desire to connect is essential to opening the door to spirit. The masters say that the divine is a thought that is already within our minds. It is the closest thing to us. It is a thought without limitation, ever expanding into formlessness. There's no guilt, no being wrong, no power that would wrong another. This is Helplessly Hoping, and it's a cover by Suddenly Years Align. It's three beautiful women.

And that was Helplessly Hoping, a cover by Suddenly Years Align. And this is She Is the Earth by Etelia.

0: That was She is the Earth by Attilia, and it is 10:23. And we're talking about how do we live from that divine place within ourselves? Can we become aware of this way of being and live from this place? Becoming aware of our limited feelings and why we think and feel this way is a beginning. What are we afraid of? We are afraid of being powerful based on the power of love? Or are we afraid of failure? A single false idea can bring the mind that thinks to despair. But a single truth restores that peace. What are we afraid of? Really take a look at it. Finding the real truth is a door that remains open, and you cannot close that door. You can choose not to enter it. You can walk in the opposite direction, but you can't say, I tried to enter, but the door was closed, because the door to the divine is never closed. Sometimes we don't see it. The part that we keep forgetting is that we don't have to go outside ourselves to find the divine, because that is already the essence of who we are. What if we just removed all judgment and thoughts that are limiting? How amazing would that be? Imagine, just for a moment, if all of our illusions have been surrendered, what would happen? Would truth appear? As separation is relinquished, would we come into unity? Would we accept ourselves for who we really are? Imagine being connected to the divine who has our greatest good at heart and the greatest good of all others at heart. The divine energy that is free of judgment and accepts us and everyone else unconditionally and is within the mind and heart of each being. The divine that is the embodiment of love, showing us that we are also this. Just imagine. And while you're imagining, I have some public service announcements. This is KKCR Hanalei, KAQA Kilauea. And it's 10:25.
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2: 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I'm your host, Disc Jockey Jackson. 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
4: 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Timbers Bar at the Hokuala features Wes Cowie and Cliff Furtado from 4 to 5:30. The Lava Lava Beach Club at the Kauai Shores Hotel in Kapa'a features Sheldon Espina, rotating with Danny DeFries from 6 to 9. 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On the South Shore, Merriman's Fish House at the Kukui'ula Shopping Center in Pu'epu features Auntie Kawilani Kahale Kai from 5:30 to 7:30. The Seaview Terrace at the Grand Hyatt in Pu'epu features Kyla Benz from 7:30 to 9:30. On the west side, the Koke'e Lounge in Koke'e features Nick Castillo from 12:30 to 3. And Japanese Grandmas in Hanapepe features Russell Wellington from 6 to 8. Mahalo Nui Loa. Have a great Hawaiian day.
0: And you're listening to Taj with Transformational Tea, and it is almost 10:30. This is Edie Brickell and the New Bohemians from 16 years ago, What I Am.

is Ayla Nerio with Reimagination. It's from Reimagination. It's called Dive, Let It In. So, we each have this divine spark within us that we can't extinguish no matter what we do. We may not be aware of it, but we cannot extinguish it. It's within our consciousness. It has been a gift to us. It seems that we forget about this gift, but it stays there no matter what, and we just wake up to it and fall asleep and wake up to it. And a lot of times it feels like we ignore it or we deny it, yet we can't give it back. We can't recreate it. There's no way to uncreate it. So what if we were to nurture and acknowledge this spark of light of consciousness within us? What if we gave it more and more attention? What would happen? Would it expand into our whole being and fill us completely with light? How do you feel when someone loves you unconditionally or sends love your way? We have been told that there is no such thing as a total absence of light in the darkness. Darkness can't exist except in relationship to light. So, is all darkness and a journey toward the light? When we're in pain, we feel like we're in the dark. And once again, when we feel love and understanding, it takes us towards the light and away from pain. So is pain a journey towards love? Is darkness a journey toward light? And are we looking for love without conditions? Is that divine love? There are many questions to contemplate. What if our whole reason for being here is to find the light that lives within us beyond the darkness, beyond the pain and suffering? What if we didn't even have to have pain and suffering to find that light? When we find that light within us, we can't deny it, and our life changes. Moment by moment, we can make that light grow and find the goodness in ourselves and feel that within others. Then we just want to share the light with others and share our goodness and our kindness, just because it feels so good to help and for no other reason. What do we have to do to walk in peace and freedom? We have to become aware of what we believe. We have to become aware of the words that we use that separate us from others and stop using them. We have to find what is the same with others instead of focusing on the differences. How do we learn to see the truth in every situation?

So Gone, Gone Beyond and Moontrix Coast. And when they wrote this, it was in response to COVID back in 2020. And the tagline, "It's out of my control, so I'm going to coast for a little while," became laughably poignant as show after show got canceled and the world ground to a halt. By the time they were able to fly home, it had become their mantra. So that was how it was for all of us. Let's just coast because there's nothing else we can do. So how we express love is not just a language of words, but a language of feelings. And it expresses itself no matter what you believe. How do we open our hearts? When we feel love in our heart, it opens the door. We act spontaneously without self-consciousness or even deliberation. Getting in touch with these feelings and with the awareness that we are love is so important. We begin to see without judgment by seeing with the heart instead of the eyes. When you see with the heart, there's more beauty everywhere. We stop judging. It's over there, wherever there is. We stop judging where there's a challenge, and we can bring compassion to it and to ourselves. We begin to see nature in a different way. The moon and the stars, the mountains, the clouds, everything has a new kind of beauty. We have a new appreciation for being alone, for laughter, and even for tears. When we realize we have the divine within us, we realize all of these qualities are qualities that we have all the time. And when we accept this, we can change instantly. Imagine if we could accept this all about all beings. It would stop all conflict. Every day we imprison each other or free each other by our thoughts. What if we found each other innocent in each moment? If we saw each other like the little children that we started out as? If you saw that you were judging yourself instead of the other person, you might look at life differently. If we realized that every time we judge another, we were telling ourselves

0: what we cannot accept about ourselves. Because we can't judge or dislike another person unless they remind us of ourselves. When we finally become aware of our mistakes, it allows us to change. It allows us to come into balance. And balance and harmony is what we're striving for. When we try to justify our mistakes, it takes a lot of energy because we are constantly defending our actions. And if this becomes a pattern, they can become very dominant in your life. When we admit our mistakes, we get to deliver ourselves from pain and struggle, because all mistakes can be corrected and all mistakes can be forgiven. We are the ones who need to correct them and forgive ourselves. When we admit our mistakes, we end up coming into love and acceptance. What takes that love and acceptance away is when we insist on being right, even when we know it's not true. So one of the keys to growth is to be humble. We have to recognize our mistakes so that we can correct them. As we do this, forgiveness will be there. Mistakes are amazing opportunities to learn. When we judge another because they made a mistake, we actually hurt ourselves. When we release our judgments of others, we free ourselves and others. When we love another, we go beyond judgment of any kind. What is so wonderful is that we can't love in an unloving way. So when we let go of our worries and fears about the future, and we stop feeling guilty about what we've done or said in the past, we can let love in. We can heal our hearts. When we learn to forgive ourselves, we forgive all others, no matter what's been said or done. I believe we're not meant to be suffering. When we forgive, we open ourselves to a clear vision and stronger connection to the divine within us. As we free ourselves from guilt, we strengthen our ability to love and offer compassion to others.
1: This one earlier, I'd love to do it.

And that was Stephen Walters with So Many Blessings. So we have another hurricane, Hurricane Nolo, south of the Big Island. And it looks like we're going to have a little bit of rain and high surf and gale watch, which is in effect for Kauai waters tonight, or actually yesterday and through Sunday. You can also go to hurricanes.gov and weather.gov/HFO, or go to NOAA, N-O-A-A, and look up hurricanes in Hawaii. I hope you have a beautiful day. Thank you so much for joining me, and I'll be back next week. And it's another beautiful Sunday. This is KKCR Hanalei, K-A-Q-A, Kilauea. 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
1: Ayazanani hanaya malama. 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

Aloha and welcome to the Kauai Death Cafe, Death on the Radio. It's a death positive event. We're here today to soften how we approach the topic of death, dying, grief, rituals, and all the approaches and ideas and modalities from here at home and around the world. Show topics will range from today's show, We Lived, The After Effect, to the practical side of things like paperwork and understanding what happens after you actually die. My name is Jennifer, and I'm in the studio with Susan, and we're here to facilitate the discussion, make introductions, and begin to ease into the idea of thinking about something we'll never be ready for, but we can prepare for, our deaths.

0: We're not here to endorse, enforce, change your course. 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When we do this, we leave with a little more thankfulness, a little more love for ourselves, our lives, our loved ones, and what we've accomplished so far in this short period on Earth.
1: Got bees? 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
1: Aloha and welcome to the Kauai Death Cafe.
2: Hi.
1: You're on with Jenna and Susan. Good morning.
2: Good morning.
1: So,
2: good morning. It's a beautiful morning.
1: Isn't it?
2: The calm before the next storm.
1: Oh my gosh.
2: Yep.
1: Well, our last show was about anticipatory grief, and we talked about anticipatory death and what it's like to be in a position where you know that something is about to happen and you don't know what's going to happen yet, right? So it'd be very much the same as being told that, or knowing that you have some health ailment that you haven't gone and gotten diagnosed by a doctor yet, or no one else has seen in and weighed on, you know, weighed their two cents. So that's where we were a couple of weeks ago before the storm hit here. And now we're in the after effect of, now we know what happens.
2: Yeah.
1: So what happened for you? How is everything?
2: Well, I think it's just been pretty profound, because there's just a lot of awarenesses that come up when you actually go through something that is life and death, that you can't possibly know. And I keep going through like a phase a day as, you know, things were fever pitch, and then I got electricity, and there was a little bit of, and so just watching a person go through almost dying in a way, coming back and figuring out what your priorities are, which they seem to be different after something like this.
1: Yeah, they get pretty small, don't they?
2: Yeah. You see what's superfluous in the scheme of things.
1: Yeah.
2: Especially since I didn't have electricity for 3 weeks, so and my septic works on a pump.
1: Was yesterday your first day with electric?
2: No, I've had 2 days.
1: 2 days, okay.
2: And I still don't have internet. And again, I think I sleep better because I don't have devices in the back that I could think about. So changing a lot of patterns. We'll see how long it lasts once the internet comes back. But for now, it's like, oh, this is probably healthy.
1: Yeah.
2: And what was it like for you? You didn't get affected that much, did you?
1: No, I didn't have... I live on a very manicured street in Lawai, and so there's not a bunch of vegetation to blow down around me.
2: Because they already did that.
1: Yeah, it's just very... It's the street was built in the 90s, but people don't have giant monkey pod trees in their front yard or anything like that.
2: Like me.
1: Like you.
2: That's about to fall on my house every time the wind... Yeah, I know. I've been rethinking trees.
1: Yeah. After 80 years, you're rethinking trees.
2: They're lovely, but can I really take care of them? And they can hurt you easy.
1: They're big.
2: Oh, so you live in... So it was hardly a blink in your life, right?
1: Yeah, we lost power for 5 minutes the night of the storm.
2: Oh, my God.
1: The worst thing for me was... you know that scene in Dorothy where the house just picks up and blows away?
2: Yeah.
1: That would be my house, because it's already up in the air.
2: Uh-huh.
1: And so it's on stilts, and, you know, the wind is rushing underneath of it, rushing over the top of it, and dang near rushing right through it.
2: So did you feel fear and worry?
1: That was my...
2: But it was there, huh?
1: Yeah, no, I kept thinking about it blowing away and landing on someone, and I hoped that they had magic shoes that I could get. It was really... that, and the windows, I was afraid the windows would just sort of give out because they were blowing to a degree where
2: they turned
1: like
2: back to water practically.
1: Bubbles, yeah.
2: Yeah, when the wind blows. Mm-hmm. What do you think about putting tape on them?
1: I think that just helps so that the shards don't go all over you.
2: Oh, okay.
1: You know?
2: I wondered about that.
1: Yeah, and when we do that in construction, that's what it is, so that the pile of glass doesn't go...
2: Oh, that's where it's from, okay.
1: All crazy far.
2: Yeah.
1: It stays in a piece of sheet, kind of, like...
2: Yeah, that makes sense. That makes sense. I never understood what that was.
1: Yeah, especially if you got, you know, tempered glass, it breaks its very small little pieces. So it really...
2: But they're not sharp.
1: Not supposed to be sharp.
2: They're not supposed to be.
1: But windows, our normal windows in the house aren't tempered.
2: No, I know. Regular old glass.
1: Mm-hmm. So it's going to be really...

0: really sharp shards.
1: Yeah.
0: But yeah, we weathered through it. My boyfriend stayed awake. At about 11 o'clock, I was just getting, I ran out of food to eat. Because I was eating my way through the hurricane.
1: It's a comfort.
0: I was nervous eating. And I went to sleep and he stayed awake and said, look, if a window breaks or I feel like the roof is going to lift off, I'll wake everybody up and we can go downstairs, you know. So that was our battle plan. And then we just loaded everything that could blow away into the garage. So.
1: And I noticed how men, generic, mm-hmm. came into their power during this crisis. I knew so many men that just all of a sudden rose to the occasion and, you know, protected their loved ones. And, and I thought, oh, that's why people have a man.
0: Look at men doing men stuff.
1: Men, yeah.
0: And they went out and chainsawed everything and bulldozed everything and
1: moved everything. Thank you, male, for keeping it together in crisis, because they know how to do that.
0: Yes.
1: And we just roll up in a ball and cry. And of course, that's just generic. I don't mean it literally. But yeah.
0: I was like, so except for Miss Rita, who got all the dumpsters everywhere, and the lady from PCCC got all the dumpsters everywhere.
1: Yep.
0: So here we are. During the hurricane, I read a book called The Death of Ivan Illich
1: by
0: Tolstoy.
1: I read it because she recommended it.
0: And so the library's closed and there's no electricity.
1: So we both read the book. And the second half of the book was called Confession, which is Tolstoy's own personal feelings about death and assorted things like that. So and Jenna and I both had very similar but very different takes on the same book, which for me was like a interesting eye-opener that everybody can get the same information and interpret it differently.
0: Mm-hmm.
1: And her interpretation was really valid from a particular perspective, and mine was different from another perspective. So I guess it's the fun of our relationship.
0: And his was really, sounded really cynical, but it's because it was so simple, you know.
1: And it was translated from Russian.
0: Yeah.
1: So he used the word evil, which I don't think we would use now. We would have a different way of saying things. He just said everything's evil. And
0: yeah, and he kept saying everything is stupid.
1: Yeah, and I kind of agree, but no.
0: Yeah. Well, I liked it. I liked it because of that, because it did bring it back down to elementary level. Like, I'm not even going to think of a better word for this.
1: Right.
0: It's stupid, you know?
1: Yeah.
0: So the book is about a man named Ivan Illich. It's an essay, really, and it covers his death. It talks about, it's sort of like a little quick autobiography about Ivan Illich written in the first person by Tolstoy. And so he witnesses Ivan Illich's death, but feels like he has to start writing about it from the beginning of his life for you to understand what kind of life he lived, because the whole question that he's addressing in the book is why? Why are we alive? You know, and when he has his takeaway, that's when he kind of just says it's different for everybody, so you better make it as good as you think it's supposed to be. Mm. You know, because he didn't realize, he's 45 years old and he's on his deathbed, and he didn't realize that sometimes having the right job, the right amount of money, the right wife, the right life, the right house, is not what makes people happy. It's what makes people stressed.
1: Mm-hmm.
0: And that maybe he's done it all wrong. And he's having to figure that out laying on his deathbed, you know? And then Tolstoy, in the second part of the book, Confession, he is understanding how, wow, that guy just realized that everything that he's done, you know, he was a judge, so he prosecuted people that were quote unquote bad. And so in his mind, he had done really well for himself and for the community and what have you. But there at the end of his life, what was he really going to be remembered for? And just the people that he surrounded himself in his own household with didn't even feel like they would have one moment of remembrance of him after he was gone. Mm-hmm. You know, so the building the life that is fulfilling to yourself rather than building the life that is fulfilling to the people, the onlookers.
1: Yeah.
0: You know, and saying that, you know, we tend to bend and do what we do to meld with what society says is okay. And that doesn't necessarily make people happy.
1: And we know it sort of rarely does. It's not even, doesn't necessarily.
0: No, it's way of control.
1: And it's an external standard that might not. But we do have to fit in what we call society. You know, we can't have too many outliers or it wouldn't work.
0: Well, I think, so a better way of thinking about it might be we can fit into other people's reality. Like, yes, this is really what I'm doing. But it doesn't have to meld with
1: what they're doing.
0: With what they're doing, you know?
1: Which is something I think society lost, because it does seem like we're supposed to conform. I just read in that book, How to Die Happy. Mm-hmm. One of those psychedelic guys said that they made psychedelics illegal because you couldn't control people's thinking if they really thought what they really thought, where mm-hmm. it wasn't what you think, not what you taught.
0: If they got into the deep thinking part of it.
1: Or their internal, not mm-hmm. what you've been taught by the society like that.
0: Yeah.
1: I think part of what I got from his confessions was, and basically what to me is a great comfort, is we just can't know.
0: No.
1: Nobody can know. And every single thought that I have that's a fear or a worry is about something that nobody knows. You can't know the future. It's kind of to remember, you know, that we're just watching the movie at best, and that we're not, you know, I worry all the time, and now I'm realizing you're worrying about hypotheticals. You don't really know.
0: The one of the other interesting parts about the book is he sort of picks apart our faith.
1: Yeah, strongly.
0: Yeah, and he says that the more learned you are, the more you read, the more you think, the more you talk, the farther you stray.
1: Get from the truth.
0: From the truth, but also from faith.
1: Yeah.
0: You know? That it was there and it was great for you while you were young, but as you get older, you know too much and don't see it that way anymore.
1: And that's why he attributes the strongest faith to peasants.
0: Yeah.
1: Because they haven't thought and learned. And
0: right, because what he says, and I had written it down right here, is that they have a poverty of thought.
1: Huh.
0: They're lucky enough that they have a poverty of thought. A very great lack of clarity. Completely unjustified claims to answer questions that lie outside their subject. And never-ending contradictions before them, one thicker and others even within himself. One thinker and others, and even within himself. So they have a poverty of thought, is what his
1: I'm not sure what that means.
0: I think what he's saying is they lack the foresight to think about these hard questions.
1: Oh.
0: Right?
1: Which is a good thing, maybe.
0: Yes, and they go, well, what's that? They can simply loop it back around to, you know, well, that's what the Creator said. Or, you know, it's not a complex situation.
1: So poverty might be another word for poverty in that would be the simplicity of thought, or the unencumbered, unintellectualized. So poverty.
0: Because he got into it where he was really looking at the class system, because he was rich enough to belong to the rich people, but didn't ever want to be thought of as one of those people. And he kind of discusses that in the book a little bit too, like, lo and behold, I am one of those people, you know.
1: And how meaningless a certain level it is, and how much more meaningful a life of a peasant could be.
0: Yeah, because he'd be leaving something behind. Like, a peasant would build a house or build something for somebody who was rich, you know, but it's not the rich person that necessarily left it behind. It was the person that made it. Mm-hmm. It was interesting too, though, that even as a writer, he didn't think that he was leaving behind anything profound.
1: Which I thought was his wisdom and humility. Mm-hmm. It's like where he really does kind of say, well, what do any of us leave behind ultimately? And what meaning does it have? That's when he could say everything was, he used the word stupid.
0: Yeah.
1: But it could be nonsense or irrelevance, or like, do any of us have anything to really leave behind? Everybody's talking about your legacy right now. I hear that a lot, and it's, you know, I can't get my head around it, because I mean, I'd have to be very important. Tolstoy left a legacy of hundreds of years.
0: Yeah.
1: So some people do leave profound, but still, as profound as it is, it doesn't stick around forever.
0: No, and it's not for the masses. It's not for everybody.
1: Yeah.
0: We have very few of those things.
1: Yeah, like
0: Michael Jackson
1: Tulsa.
0: And Mickey Mouse. Yeah. There's very few. Tolstoy is not for everyone.
1: Yeah, he's not. And neither was Michael Jackson.
0: Oh,
1: was
0: Mickey
1: for
0: Mouse.
1: A period.
0: Yeah.
1: But Mickey Mouse seems to have some longevity. I know really intelligent, amazing people who think Disneyland and Walt Disney and Mickey Mouse are the best.
0: Yeah.
1: They're not bad.
0: One of the things that he says was, the truth is that life is nonsense. You know, and having the best house and having the best job and, you know,
1: the so-called best life.
0: Yeah. After he obtained all the things, Tolstoy's reflection was like, looking back, now I was just trying to be better than the other person, better than the other rich people.
1: Yeah, so like he said, you start out wanting to attain the things that you think will make you comfortable.
0: Mm-hmm.
1: And then pretty soon after you have them, then you get to the point where I have to get more than them.
0: Yeah.
1: So it goes to a different level of nonsense.
0: Right.
1: And when you think about the word nonsense, it's no sense. It doesn't make sense. It is nonsense.
0: And you won't have any sense to spend if you use it to buy all those things.
1: Yeah, literally any sense.
0: It's a triple
1: good
0: entendre.
1: One. Yeah. That's a good one.
0: But I thought that it was all very interesting. I thought that because the takeaway still remains the same, and I feel like the thoughts that they were having got to a place where Ivan Ilyich was this, but Tolstoy was witnessing this at 50.
1: And still had 30 more years to go.
0: Yeah, and he still had 30 more years to go before he actually died, and so he found himself at a crossroads where he was realizing that, you know, hey, I could die too, and I could die unhappy like this guy right here, and that's not what I want to do, and I'm terrified of that, you know.
1: Also, I think Tolstoy changed all his values at that point, everything that he had thought he wanted, that everybody in his world wanted. He didn't want to write another novel. He thought that, you know, his novels were brilliant, and he never wanted to write another one because he thought they were stupid. So I think he had an incredible sense of not only who he is, but, you know, if we all got off of our ego into the reality, the humility of what we are, as human beings. Tolstoy said it.

0: He had no illusion about how cool he was.
1: No, and then he said, I was satisfied with the limitations of answers that knowledge gives.
0: The limitations of the answers, yeah. Mm-hmm.
1: And then one of the funniest line for me in Ivan Illich was when he's sort of asking the doctor how long does he have to live. And in his own mind, he was thinking of the answer that the doctor would give, but they never do give, which was an equation. And it was the inverse ratio to the square of the distance from death. Well. It's like, that was a math joke. The inverse ratio to the square of the distance from death, thought Ian.
0: That was another thing that Ivan Illich, as he was dying, kept going, why doesn't anybody agree with me that I'm dying? All the doctors say you'll be fine. My mm-hmm. my wife says take your medicine, and I know I'm dying.
1: Mm-hmm. And no one would acknowledge it.
0: And nobody would acknowledge it, and it brought up the question to me, which is it better to know that you're dying? Is it better when someone tells you, yes, you're dying? Or, you know, like in the 50s even, you never told someone they were going to die. You would just say, oh, you'll be okay. And mm-hmm. is that depriving them of a passage?
1: Well, and that was also, that was what Elizabeth Kubler-Ross fought so hard to change. Because it was...
0: Yeah, of the, acknowledging.
1: Yeah, it was telling you so that you could say those goodbyes, so that you could, you know, say you wanted some other type of intervention, or say you didn't want to die in this hospital bed, or you could say whatever, something about yeah. your condition, you know?
0: That's why when my mother was dying of cancer, I actually thought of it as a blessing, because she had 3 years. They told her 6 months, and she had 3 years of being able to say goodbye. Mm-hmm. She and I cleared up a lot of stuff. You know, there's a lot of positive that comes out of knowing
1: the truth.
0: The truth.
1: Yeah.
0: And yet we tried to keep it from people.
1: Well, and it's
0: from ourselves even.
1: And there's levels to it too still. You know, there's, you know, like you have the patient that wants to know everything.
0: Right.
1: And you have the patient that doesn't want to know anything and wants you to tell her husband or his wife or something, just don't tell me.
0: Right.
1: You know, or you have the person that wants to know everything. And then there's like a middle ground one per person too. I want to know a little bit, but don't yeah. give me all that doctor jargon, you know.
0: And then there's the doctors. I keep chuckling at the fact that they'll say, well, these are your choices. What do you want to do? And it's like asking me about plumbing.
1: Yeah.
0: I don't know. You tell me. So we have to make decisions based on information we don't even have.
1: Yeah, so Ivan Illich's chief torment was the lie.
0: Yeah.
1: The lie, for some reason, recognized by everyone, that he was only ill but not dying, that he only needed rest and treatment, and then there would be some very good outcome. But he knew whatever they did, there would be no outcome except even more painful suffering and death. And he was tormented by this lie. He was tormented by the unwillingness to acknowledge what everyone knew, and he knew, by their warning to lie to him, no, by them wanting to lie to him about the terrible situation.
0: Which we can bring forward to even today. People say, oh no, try this and you'll be okay. Or here, take this medicine and it'll fix you. Or, mm-hmm. oh no, you're not going to die. I mean, that is how we treat death mm-hmm. a lot. Instead of saying, oh well, yeah, this could be it.
1: I liked what somebody said to me once about somebody else. And they said, yeah, she's standing there, 1 foot on the floor and the other foot on a banana peel. And I think that that's a good place to stand with or without.
0: To know you're standing on a banana peel.
1: Yeah, to know you're always standing on a banana peel. All of us is 1 foot on the floor, 1 foot on a banana peel.
0: And that can either be a terrible thing or a wonderful thing. Mm-hmm. And I guess that's where different temperaments come in. Because for me to know, oh my God, that's the truth of it, mm-hmm. you know, is a comfort, because then I don't have to feel like, I could make a mistake, I might not do the right thing.
1: Well, so as we were talking about this, Susan looped it back to the Tibetans and the practice of dying every day, dying without dying, right?
0: Well, one of the teachings that I heard is they say that since our greatest fear is our mortality, dying, that if you practice dying every day, they don't tell you how to do it, but
1: they don't.
0: Then you can get comfortable with the reality of death, and then you can really live your life in joy, or in being there in a good place, as opposed to always undercurrent of, oh my God, I'm going to die. So that was, and what I'm finding now in my life with the difficult problems that are coming up, they're small D, not very big, but the more I ponder them and get worried about them, they calm down. And like today, I even felt like, oh, who cares if the tree falls in my house?
1: Yeah.
0: Not literally, but, you know, you get comfortable with reality is what I see it as.
1: Yeah.
0: And the more comfortable with reality, the more comfortable you can be without living in fear or wonder or, you know, anything like that, because you just, again, just watch the movie. Because we didn't write the script.
1: No, we didn't.
0: So anyway, the thing about the Tibetans and practice dying, the funny thing in my conversation with Jenna this morning about that was recognizing, I mean, we've only known each other a short time, and so for the most of it, we were recognizing our similarities and we're all excited about how much alike we were. And now we're at the point in great good feelings how different we are. And when I said, oh, practice dying, as in, okay, pretending you're going into the ocean and get taken out by a big wave and feel all the fear or whatever would come with it. And Jenna interpreted it as saying goodbye to the people you love, and the practice of dying was about ending your life beautifully.
1: Yeah, being super genuine all the time.
0: Yeah,
1: you know.
0: And I thought of the much darker side of it, which is which it corresponds with who we both are.
1: Which I was like, that's so Harold and Maude. Like Harold would be literally practicing, you know, dying in the middle of the living room. But that's just it. I think it's all those things.
0: And practicing dying in that movie was funny.
1: Mm-hmm. It was hilarious.
0: Mm-hmm. So there you go. It's like how you interpret.
1: Yeah.
0: I'm sure some people thought that might have been a horrible movie.
1: Oops. Yeah.
0: But you know, we all thought it was funny.
1: Yeah. Well, we're going to take a quick break, and you're listening to the Kauai Death Cafe on KKCR, kkcr.org. You're at the middle of the hour right now, around 12:30, coming in strong. I hope you're having a good Sunday.
2: Aloha. Our ocean can change quickly, sometimes from calm to dangerous in just moments. Powerful north and west swells bring strong rip currents, shifting sandbars, and heavy shore breaks. Beaches that seem calm at first glance can turn hazardous fast. Please be safe, swim at lifeguarded beaches, and use the buddy system. 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
3: 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At noon from Waimea, the winds did blow. From Mahalapu to Hanalei, they were doing the Kilauea twist. And the rain supplicated into a mist. And the mana kissed you right on the lips. And you knew it was just the beginning. 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
0: We like it.
1: We're always here. So it's Soulful Sunday. And
0: let's play some music.
1: We're going to play a song. This is Rosetta Tharpe. This Train is Bound for Glory. But
0: hallelujah.
1: Usually they just play the This Train is Bound for Glory part over and over and over and again. And I want you to listen to all the requirements that they have for you to get on the train.
0: Oh.
1: Yeah.
0: I never heard those.
1: It's a freaking, there's a lot of rules on that train. I'm not sure we're riding in the same car. All right.
0: We may not be.
1: I don't think so. All right. You guys enjoy.
5: Precious memories. No. Lonesome road. This train. And I'm gonna see how many gonna ride on it.

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This train, no, this train don't pull no wankers, no crap shooter and no whiskey drinkers.

chewers, no tobacco chewers, and no cigar smokers, because this train is a clean train. You know this train.

0: Sister Rosetta Tharp there singing about this clean chain.
1: To a white audience.
0: She was. Sometimes, yes.
1: Very interesting.
0: It's probably the paying audience.
1: Yeah, exactly. Who's that guy? Nobody we know.
0: He died. He died.
1: Who is that?
0: He's the lead singer from Blind Melon.
1: Oh.
0: And they sing a song about change that I thought to play during this episode because of all the change and things that have gone on around us and how you just kind of have to be fluid and ready for change all the time.
1: Yeah.
0: You know?
1: One foot on the banana peel.
0: One foot on the banana peel.
1: No matter where you step.
0: I am.
1: Oh, so we can hear it? Is it?
0: Yeah. I was listening to that other song, that Sister Rosetta Tharp song, because, well, first of all, it was on my mind this morning for some reason, the hook of it, because we sing it in church.
1: Yeah.
0: You know, but it doesn't have near the, all those lyrics to it.
1: The people of church would have to walk out.
0: Yeah, they just seem to have picked up the hook.
1: Whiskey drinkers and their
0: like, man,
1: shooters.
0: You can't even cigar smoke and right. On the train? Jeez. She had a lot of rules going on there. But, and so the idea of preparing for the hurricane, there were things that you could do, but there was no way to stop the weather, you know? And it's just like preparing for death. There's nothing we can do. You can't stop the weather. You know, but you can have your little generator there. You can have your little bag of rice.
1: Yeah.
0: You know, and you can have your flare gun or whatever it is, you know, some of the relationships that you've made that you know will converge again because people will be looking for you. Or I don't know. This also brings us to this other topic that we were talking about this morning, which was when someone goes no contact. And so that's a term that's written sometimes in medical records. If you don't want your daughter or your son or your ex-husband or your mother or somebody coming into the hospital and basically even just being there in the room or being there when you're there. So some people choose to go no contact, and I guess there was a pretty big article about it in the Washington Post.
1: Today,
0: yeah. And so I read the article, and I've been in that situation before with the patient, where the patient wanted to contact their child, but the child wouldn't answer the phone. Hmm. And they were no contact for a long time over whatever they were angry about each other. But then he really didn't realize that somebody was calling from his mother's phone, that it wasn't his mother, that it was about his mother. Hmm. And so then after the death occurred, they were very humbled by the fact that their mom had tried to call them. I guess she hadn't been reaching out. And they didn't know how to pick up the phone. And so the thing was relinquished in the end, just knowing that she wanted to talk to him, right? But that was their situation. The nuances are different for everything, mm-hmm. You know? Sometimes there's crazy abuse that happens that people don't want these other people around, or they don't care, you know?
1: Or there's sometimes that you just don't want to have anybody that you love watch you suffer,
0: mm-hmm.
1: Or, you know, and to feel, I mean, if my son were around when I was dying, I would feel worse for him than for me, because he's going to be losing his mama, and so I would maybe rather he wasn't even going to be in there.
0: Yeah.
1: I mean, there's some of us that really feel like, I just want to do this with nobody watching and no mm-hmm. discomfort.
0: Mm-hmm. And I think that the article, if anybody sees it, is in the Washington Post. It should have highlighted that that's a thing, that when you go no contact, that it's actually a medical term. It's a note in a chart, you know, and it said it one time in the article, and that was it. because I was sitting there reading the article going, yeah, this is a thing, this is a thing. And then I couldn't remember what the thing was called. And then it was further down in the article and I was like, yeah, there it is, no contact. You know, why patients go no contact, you know?
1: Did it have reasons?
0: Well, yeah, I mean, it just had the myriad of reasons that you would personally go no contact, you know? The thing is that sometimes the people, like, in the case with my woman, her and her son were in this eternal fight with each other. And I guess the call had landed on her being the last word. So she hadn't reached out to him in a long time. And so he didn't know how to, like, well, I'm not ready to talk to her yet, kind of to the phone, you know?
1: Not knowing it was the last time.
0: Yeah, not knowing that it was the last time or how close it was.
1: Yeah.
0: You know? I remember it was back in the days of Blackberries, and I didn't know how to work. Didn't know how to work her phone, and
1: I never saw BlackBerry.
0: Oh my gosh, it had like a full keyboard.
1: Out of my realm.
0: I don't know. Anyways, you gotta be really ready for change, and
1: or can you be really ready?
0: Can
1: you know that it's always change? Like the Buddhists say, every millisecond is different. So maybe all there is change, and that's the whole Buddhist concept, is to know that everything's changing and kind of release our expectations or our

0: your suffrage. You giving up a small amount of your income to the tithe, it's part of your suffrage. And to learn this and to put that penance on yourself, and it's really easy. It didn't mean you had to cut your leg off. It didn't mean you had to join the army. It didn't have to do, right? You didn't have to do all of these things to suffer. But also the feeling of suffering when you're in the middle of an illness, you know, and when we take up the accumulated time in our life that we're suffering, you know, what does that look like for all of us, and how do we, what basket do we put it in? I'm losing my train of thought here. Because the idea of life is a sequence of increasing sufferings, flying quicker and quicker to the end, to the most terrible suffering of all. That was one of the things that Ivan Illich said when he was on his deathbed. You know? And so living life in a way where you're doing your willing suffering and not having suffering imposed on you, you know, is what I think Ivan was trying to get at.
1: And maybe that's like practicing dying.
0: And that's what practicing dying is.
1: If you do a little suffering all the time, then when the big suffering comes, you just go, oh, more suffering. And Illich was, he was sick, so he really suffered. Most of us don't go into horrible illnesses like that and suffer over a long period.
0: Yeah.
1: So that was specific. But there is suffering, like you said, never thought about a church. It's suffering.
0: Well, and that's that was part of it, too. I think I read it in Tolstoy's Confession. You know, he was saying these are the little pieces of suffering, you know, that we willingly adhere to. But we're very inept to suffer in these other ways. We don't like to do that, you know? And
1: well, again, it's like controlled suffering. Okay, I'm going to control it and go suffer. Communion is one of the things.
0: And living in a way where you're out of control is not a comfortable way. You know, we like to control the situations and the environments that we're in. We like to think we're in control.
1: We think we're in control. I mean, some people probably believe that they are.
0: Yeah.
1: And maybe some people even are, for all I know. But
0: you can have a hurricane and it can just be out of control really fast.
1: I know. Anything can happen. All your plans are gone and the new plan comes, like, get out of the muck.
0: Yeah. Well, I'm trying to decide if I should play. I think I'm going to play a cover of Black Sabbath's Change by Charles Bradley, because it's just so soulful and very unexpected. Black Sabbath is a heavy metal band.
1: Yeah, I know.
0: And he sings it in just the most wonderful way. And the reason that he's singing it is really, really touching. So I think we're going to go that route. Here we go. Enjoy.
2: Mr. Tommy Burnett asked me to do this song. Never heard of the guy, but the lyrics was so powerful. And that was going through the crisis. My mom was very ill. And I was watching her suffer, and it's hurting me to my heart. And I didn't want to do the song, but the first verses was very hard for me to learn because I didn't want to accept it. But when I saw my mom, when she took her last breath, the second verse just came so natural. I didn't have to rehearse it. I didn't have to think about it. I look at it when she said her last goodbye to me. And boy, even today when I sing that song, I get truly emotional in that.
3: Well, it's a beautiful version, man. They're gonna, I think they'll all agree with me once they hear it.

0: Oh, man.
1: That's something. Charles Bradley performing a cover of Black Sabbath Changes. He was being serious about it.
2: What?
1: He was being serious about it.
2: Yeah. What a different interpretation, yeah.
1: Yeah, well, and sometimes you can... I never heard it when Black Sabbath... I never understood what they were saying when they were saying it. I was not right. paying attention when it was being sang to me that way.
2: But, well, music was so overriding.
1: Yeah.
2: I don't know that the lyrics were meant to be predominant.
1: Poor Black Sabbath, they were sad.
2: Poor things.
1: Poor things are hiding behind all that makeup.
2: Right. Well, that's probably what made people like them, is they mm-hmm. were sad.
1: Yeah, they were emo.
2: Yeah.
1: They were emo. Well, we did it again. We were just talking before we started the show. It's been almost 2 years since we've been cranking out the Death Cafe here on KKCR.
2: October mm-hmm. makes 2 years.
1: Yep.
2: Crazy, because I didn't even want to do one day.
1: She tries to cancel every show. I'm just kidding.
2: I used to. But now it's a little more comfortable.
1: Yeah. It's a lot of fun.
2: Yep.
1: We have a lot of fun, and we hope that we're just getting everyone's little hamster wheels in their heads rolling, you know, to think about your own opinion about all these things. You know, there's a lot of nuances in death and life and
2: living your authentic life, mm-hmm. like really thinking about what's true for you. And
1: yeah,
2: like someone said, you know, there's 7 trillion opinions, and they're all
1: different.
2: True.
1: And they're all true.
2: Yeah, mm-hmm. for you.
1: Yeah, somebody said once to me, the word truth is plural.
2: Oh, yeah.
1: So.
2: That's a good one.
1: It's true. It's true.
2: Yeah.
1: Anyway.
2: It's all true.
1: Everybody go and live what's true for you. And we love you.
2: Aloha.
1: Have a great day.
2: You too. Bye.

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3: 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Aloha. Today's Hawaiian word of the day is velo velo. In Hawaiian, it is translated as a flying streak, as of the tail of a comet or of a firebrand. As such, velo velo is a Hawaiian word for comet. Other words for comet include hoku velo velo and hoku puhipaka. It's interesting to note that comets and meteors hold a connection to the supernatural and are seen as omens or signs from the gods. He ho'ai lona o hoku puhipaka o heli i ka hanau ia nau kamehameha. Halley's Comet, or literally Halley's Smoking Star, was an omen that appeared during the birth of King Kamehameha the Great. Kamehameha I unified the Hawaiian Islands, fulfilling a prophecy that a light in the sky would signal the birth of a great chief. Velo velo, a flying streak.
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5: 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There's always something happening at the PAC.
6: I couldn't sleep, especially after 12 o'clock. You don't know what to expect. I still wasn't able to get in touch with my loved ones. People wanted to make sure that I was safe and okay. I just felt so in tune. And then once we realized that we actually are the only voice that's out there, I don't know if Chima shared, but we were just at Foodland in Princeville. They heard our previous segment and they were like, honestly, KKCR is all we have. KKCR is getting us through. So not only are we showing up being like an actual resource for where people can go for food, knowing where gas is, knowing where ice may be, an emotional support. The music has been really soothing and relaxing for people who have no other connection. I'm just so glad that KKCR is here and just so grateful.
7: KKCR was really with me the whole night. And as the hurricane was approaching, we were listening to the station for updates. They did a great job. And I got to say my kudos to Annie. She really helped us through this whole event. But as the hurricane was hitting, I, like many people, couldn't sleep. The whole house feels like it was going to take off and land in Oz, but it didn't. But the only thing that gave me any solace is I stayed up the whole night listening to Doc and to Annie, and it was so comforting knowing that you have a voice that stayed calm, that was somebody that you knew, and it really helped me get through the whole event. People.

song is Adios Ke Aloha. The song was written by Prince Lelehoku. And he wrote this in honor of the Mexicans that came to teach the cowboys how to rope and ride and all of that. And it's a tricky song. And that is my heritage, believe it or not. One of my great-grandfathers came as one of those Mexicans that came to teach the Hawaiians how to rope and ride. His name was Ramon Jose Baeza.

0: Magandang hapon sa inyong lahat at mabuhay! Nakikinig ka sa KKCR Hanalei, KAQA Kilauea.
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4: This is a community weather update. A hurricane is currently moving through the Central Pacific Basin. 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